0: feel really over-sanitized, but I'm grateful that my kids aren't being exposed to stuff. But then you kind of go, I don't know, do we need to learn to be okay with some things and learn what's good and bad?
1: Yeah, just let it slide.
0: No, let I'm it not all saying through. That.
1: Just loosen your standards a little, Aaron.
0: But you can't protect everyone from everything all the time. You need to learn how to be able to discern. We'll talk about it sometime, I'm sure. Thank you to Ro, who texted in the recommendation for House of David. Also, one for the kids on the David thing. We highly recommend the movie David. It's on
1: it's great.
0: Netflix. Yeah. Amazing kids animated film about the younger years of David.
1: But that's it for today. It's 10 o'clock and it's time for us to head off. But don't worry, we'll be back tomorrow, 6 till 10, and then a whole nother round.
0: Ken Robinson on the way soon with some encouragement for you with the week ahead.
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4: In this bulletin, a new One Nation bill seeking crossbench support, and the public debate on migration continues. With more, I'm Naomi Millen. A Senate crossbencher says he'll carefully review the details of a bill designed to make it harder for foreign fighters with links to ISIS to return to Australia. There are constitutional limits around governments blocking an Australian citizen returning, but Pauline Hanson wants to pass a bill which would tighten terror-related bail rules, expand passport cancellation powers, and make it easier to issue temporary exclusion orders. David Pocock has told Channel 9 he'll engage in good faith with any bill put forward.
5: Got it last night. I'll be looking at the details of it. You know, the government currently has pretty extraordinary powers, and it seems like the parliament is giving the executive, the ministers of the day, more and more powers, which I have a bit of a problem with in principle.
4: Labor maintains it's been powerless to stop the return of 32 ISIS brides and their children this year. Entrepreneur and adventurer Dick Smith has taken aim at billionaire Harry Triguboff for recent comments about migration. Mr. Triguboff published a note raising concerns about dropping property prices and urging the country to keep growing. Dick Smith says we need to have a longer-term view about what a sustainable population for Australia is.
6: Is it 50 million? Is it 100 million? Is it a billion? What's the population plan and then work towards that? Whereas Harry's totally different. He just pushes the most incredible pressure on the politicians to just increase immigration so he can make more and more billion.
4: Dick Smith has long been an advocate for controlled population growth. Australia's four largest banks believe the RBA may be finished with interest rate hikes off the back of new inflation figures. The nation's headline inflation rate for the year to June was 3.8%, below RBA expectations. Major banks predict the cash rate could now be held steady, with a cut possible from as early as May next year. Joint US and Saudi airstrikes in Iraq have killed at least 20 members of the country's popular mobilisation forces. Analysts say the involvement of Saudi Arabia marks an escalation in the war, pushing the region into unpredictable territory. A Chinese Christian human rights lawyer who applied for political asylum in the United States 5 years ago has been arrested as an illegal immigrant. Wu Xiaoping was held in detention for 9 days on suspicion of overstaying his tourist visa because ICE agents said they had no details about his asylum application. Human rights advocates and American lawmakers warned Wu would face grave danger if deported back to China. He's currently free on bail. And a Louisiana pastor is suing the city of Baton Rouge after he was sacked by one of its libraries, where he worked part-time as a technician. Luke Ash was fired after 4 months for refusing to use a co-worker's preferred pronouns because of his biblical beliefs. The pastor is seeking reinstatement of his job and benefits, as well as back pay, damages and legal fees. To NRL, Broncos captain Adam Reynolds insists he has no plans to retire early. The veteran halfback has already announced he's hanging up the boots at the end of the season, but with the Premiers now out of finals contention, the 36-year-old was asked if he might hand over the number 7 jersey for the closing rounds.
7: No, that's up for the coaches to decide. Look, for me, I feel like I've still got a role to play here and a job to do. You don't just get given jerseys at the Broncos. You've got to earn them.
4: Meantime, Cameron Munster has put talks on hold with the PNG Chiefs until the end of the season. That's the latest Vision National News. I'm Naomi Millam.
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12: A sunny day today with light winds. Today's temperatures between 13 and 17 degrees. Overnight temps falling to between minus 1 and 4. And a partly cloudy Friday. Chance of fog about the Upper Hunter early. Areas of frost about the Upper Hunter. Medium chance of showers along the coastal fringe, most likely in the evening. And daytime temperatures tomorrow between 14 and 17 degrees.
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Have your plans finally started coming together only to have them interrupted again? Has the car broken down just when you thought things were settling down? Have unexpected bills or illness forced you to change everything? Hi, this is Ken Robinson and welcome to The Week Ahead.

establishes their steps. That's a quiet reminder that even when your plans change, God's purposes do not lose their direction. So if you're feeling discouraged, frustrated, or simply tired of starting again, stay with me. Let's think together about one question. God, how can you use this? Life has a way of interrupting you at the worst possible time. You finally get the week organized. The finances are sorted. The family knows where they need to be. You can see a clear path ahead. Then the phone rings. The car stops. Someone becomes unwell. Or an expense arises you simply cannot cover. And suddenly the plan you worked so hard to put together no longer works. I mean, that can leave you feeling tired before you've even begun. It can feel as though life keeps pushing you back into the starting line, just when you thought you were moving forward. A few years ago, my wife was driving to Sydney with our two daughters for a school sports carnival. They were on the freeway when our people mover broke down. There was no quick fix on the side of the freeway. The van had to be towed all the way back to Newcastle. Later that afternoon, the mechanic rang me and he said, "Mr. Robinson, the head gasket's gone." Then he told me the cost, $5,000. I remember hearing that figure and feeling my stomach drop. We didn't have $5,000. At that time, we didn't even have $500. And the timing made it worse. 3 days later, my wife needed that same van to drive to Queensland for another sports carnival for our daughter. It wasn't a second car that we could leave at the mechanics for a few weeks. It was the only transport we had. So there we were, a broken van, $5,000 repair bill, and no clear way to solve it. I kept on turning the problem over in my mind, trying to find an answer that simply wasn't there. I mean, you know that feeling. The numbers don't work. The deadline is close and you don't know what to do next. That afternoon, my wife said, "Let's pray Philippians chapter 4, verses 6 and 7. Those verses say, do not be anxious about anything, but in every situation, by prayer and petition, with thanksgiving, present your request to God." So we prayed. We didn't pray because we'd worked out how God should fix it. We didn't pray with some confident promise that money would arrive. We simply told God what had happened. We told him what we needed, and we asked him to help us trust him rather than be swallowed up by fear. That night, we went to a leadership meeting at our church. My wife was a part of the leadership team at the time. At the end of the meeting, a couple came over to us. They looked a little unsure about how to say what was on their minds. Then they said, "We believe God has told us you need $5,000. Is that right?" Well, Wendy and I just looked at each other. It was exactly right. They gave us the money and the van could be repaired. By the next day, the problem that had seemed impossible had been provided for. To this day, I still find that astounding. It was an extraordinary answer to prayer, and I remain deeply grateful for it. But I also need to say this carefully. God doesn't always answer in that way. Sometimes the money doesn't arrive overnight. Sometimes the repair has to wait. Sometimes the trip is cancelled. Sometimes the illness continues and the answer you hope for doesn't come. Faith isn't a way of forcing God to give you the outcome you want. Prayer is bringing the real situation to Him and trusting that He is present, even when the answer is different from the one you asked for. That experience taught me something about interruptions. I mean, the car breakdown was real. I mean, the stress was incredibly real. The need was real. But the interruption didn't mean God had stopped working. Proverbs chapter 16, verse 9 says, "In their hearts, humans plan their course, but the Lord establishes their steps."

0: You can make a sensible plan and still find yourself on a road you never expected to travel. That doesn't make planning pointless. It simply reminds you that your plan is not the whole story. God sees what you cannot see, and His purposes are not thrown into confusion by the things that surprise you. You only have to read the book of Genesis to read the story about Joseph. Joseph must have known what it felt like to have life interrupted again and again. He had dreams about his future, but then his brothers sold him into slavery. Later, when his life seemed to be improving, he was falsely accused and sent to prison. One moment he was serving responsibly, the next he'd lost his freedom. None of that looked like progress. None of it would have made sense while he was living through it. Yet God had not abandoned him. Years later, Joseph could look back and say, "You intended to harm me, but God intended it for good." Those words don't make betrayal less painful. They don't mean prison was secretly pleasant or that Joseph should have enjoyed the waiting. They mean that evil and disappointment did not have the final say over his life. You may not be able to say that yet about your own interruption. Perhaps it still feels raw. Perhaps you're still waiting for the mechanic, the doctor, the employer, or the family member to call. You don't need to force an explanation. You can simply ask God to stay close and show you the next faithful step. That may be where flexibility begins. Frustration says, "This has ruined everything." Flexibility says, "This has changed things. Lord, what can I do now?" That isn't giving up. It isn't pretending the loss doesn't matter. It is accepting that you cannot control every event, every person, or every outcome. I mean, you can still make wise decisions, and you may need to change the booking, ask for help, set a boundary, delay a purchase, apologize, or simply stop for the day. Trusting God can look very ordinary. Sometimes it is just doing the next thing without letting fear decide everything for you. So when life interrupts your plans, it may help to change the question. Instead of asking only, "Why did this happen?" try asking, "God, how can you use this?" You may not receive an answer, but you can place the interruption in His hands. Take the next step and leave tomorrow with Him. Well, that's it for today's episode of The Week Ahead. I'm Ken Robinson. Thanks for listening. Until tomorrow's episode, you take care and bye for now.
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0: How do you react when someone you know experiences the success you long for? Or the reverse, when someone successful you know experiences failure? Our response is telling. I'm Tanya Harris of God Conversations. Sometimes we experience pleasure in the face of another's misfortune. The Germans call this Schadenfreude. It's a ghastly sensation that points to an insecurity within ourselves. When we find ourselves experiencing it, there's no need for shame or condemnation. Instead, we can use it as an opportunity to turn to God for love and healing. But there's also an opposite to Schadenfreude. It's called Freudenfreude. It's a sense of elation we feel when someone else achieves success. It's also what God calls us to celebrate with those who celebrate and to mourn with those who mourn. Let's not get them the wrong way around. To join the journey of hearing God's voice for yourself, subscribe to our email devotional plan at godconversations.com.
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2: In this bulletin, flights delayed at Sydney Airport and a new test for Alzheimer's. With the details, I'm Naomi Miller. A coalition senator says they will engage with a One Nation bill on returning foreign fighters in good faith. There are constitutional restrictions preventing governments blocking an Australian citizen returning, but Pauline Hanson wants to tighten terror-related bail rules, expand passport cancellation powers, and make it easier to issue temporary exclusion orders. Nationals Senator Bridget McKenzie has told Channel 9 it shouldn't come to this.
3: I think what it shows is it's not up to the crossbench or the Liberal and the National Party opposition to be drafting laws to keep Australians safe. That's actually the role of government.
2: One Nation's bill would also criminalise those that organise or facilitate an unauthorised return. More than 30 flights at Sydney Airport have been delayed due to issues at the Air Traffic Control Centre. Some departures have been delayed by more than an hour, with the disruptions believed to be caused by staffing issues. Airlines say they're seeking an urgent update on the cause of disruptions and how long they're expected to continue. Encrypted messaging platform Telegram is facing court action in Australia for failing to detect and remove pro-terrorism material from its platform. eSafety has launched proceedings in the federal court, alleging it failed to comply with systemic safety obligations. A new diagnostic blood test for Alzheimer's disease has been approved by the Therapeutic Goods Administration. In the Australian first, the test will work by detecting key brain proteins in just 18 minutes. Dementia Australia's Dr. Michael Woodward says it will transform early detection.
4: The blood test is very accurate. In about 80% of cases, it will give you a strong answer as to whether you will or will not develop Alzheimer's in the next 20 years.
2: Two proteins associated with Alzheimer's begin accumulating in the brain decades before symptoms develop. Fresh figures suggest Australians are less trusting than they were in 2020. The ANU poll has found we're about 11% less likely to trust each other now than we were during the pandemic. Professor Nicholas Biddle says it's a significant drop.
5: So a reduction in the extent to which Australians think that others can be trusted, can be helpful, and they're going to be fair. So it's the lowest we've seen in the 2020s in that interpersonal trust measure.
2: The ANU poll surveyed more than 3,500 adults. The director of the National Church Life Survey, Dr. Ruth Powell, is urging all Australians, especially Christians, to ignore a concerted campaign to tick the no religion box in the upcoming census. Secular groups have been pushing hard to drop the question or change it. Dr. Powell told Vision Radio, everyone should fill it out honestly to give an accurate snapshot of faith in Australia.
6: It is not asking, do you believe in God? It's not asking, do you pray? It's not asking, have you had a spiritual experience? It's not asking, do you go to church? This is a question that simply is, do you see religion as part of your identity? Do you feel you affiliate with a particular religion?
2: The next Church Life survey begins next month. The swimming program has wrapped up at the Commonwealth Games with Australia netting a record 35 gold medals in the pool. The Dolphins won every single relay event on the program in Glasgow. In AFL, Jack Martin replaces Patrick Dangerfield for Geelong for tonight's game against Collingwood. The Pies bring in Lachie Schultz for Braden Maynard. That's the latest Vision National News. I'm Naomi Millam.
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7: A sunny day today with light winds. Today's temperatures between 13 and 17 degrees. Overnight temps falling to between minus 1 and 4 and a partly cloudy Friday. Chance of fog about the Upper Hunter early. Areas of frost about the Upper Hunter. Medium chance of showers along the coastal fringe, most likely in the evening. And daytime temperatures tomorrow between 14 and 17 degrees.
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11: 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If the old way which has been replaced was glorious, how much more glorious is the new which remains forever? Since this new way gives us such confidence, we can be very bold.
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12: They say time heals, but I don't think that's true. It's been 3 years and it still feels new.

No matter the circumstance, one of the hardest things to do is to keep on going when every fibre of your being is screaming at you to stop. So, when was the last time you were tempted to give up? Hi, I'm Bernie Diamond and welcome again to Fresh. In 1968, during the Mexico City Olympics, a marathon runner from Tanzania named John Stephen Akwari fell badly, injuring his leg. Everyone expected him to quit, but hours after the winner had finished, Akwari limped into the stadium, bloodied and exhausted, determined to cross the line. When asked why he hadn't stopped, he said, "My country didn't send me 10,000 miles to start the race. They sent me 10,000 miles to finish it." That's the power of perseverance, and it's exactly what God's talking about here in Hebrews chapter 10, verses 35 and 36. So don't lose the courage that you had in the past. Your courage will be rewarded. You must be patient. After you've done what God wants, you will get

0: He promised you. Time and again, life hits us with setbacks. Our faith is sorely tested. And yet God calls us not merely to start, but to finish with courage, with patience, with trust. It's not about gritting your teeth and pushing through in your own strength. It's about holding on to Christ, who has already run the race before us. He endured the cross. He pressed through the shame. And now he reigns in glory. And the very same power, the very same resurrection power that raised him from the dead is available to you here and now to get you through to the end. So don't give up. Your faith in Jesus will be rewarded, not because you're strong enough, but because he's faithful enough. In him, the finish line is certain and the prize is eternal. That's God's word, fresh for you today.
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3: Some great wisdom from Pastor Bob Craning, and you'll discover why that advice is worth heeding on today's Focus on the Family with Focus President Jim Daly. Thanks for joining us today. I'm John Fuller.
4: John, when it comes to marriage, Bob Craning and his wife Carol have got the experience that counts. In May, they celebrated, get this, 60 years as husband and wife.
3: That is really an amazing milestone.
4: It is.
3: I wonder, just how did they do it? What are some of the secrets that they've accumulated
4: well,
3: over?
4: That's the perfect question. And today and next time, Pastor Bob's going to answer those questions with a message that was recorded when he and Carol had been married for 25 years. And they have taken some time to sit down and think through what they've learned. And even though this message is older, these are really timeless truths, something we might call evergreen. And this program has been a blessing to countless marriages as we've aired it over our 40 years of ministry here at Focus on the Family.
3: And without any further ado, here now, Pastor Bob Craning. And this was recorded when he was the executive director of Forest Home Christian Camps in Southern California. It's today's Focus on the Family.
2: I thought maybe a good way for us to begin this particular week together. Carol and I have just celebrated our 25th wedding anniversary in May, the last weekend of May. 24th was our anniversary, and we have put in 25 years. And our kids did a very special thing for us on that weekend. And we went away for a couple of days, and when we came home on Sunday afternoon, they had asked us to get home at a certain hour to go to dinner with them and their girlfriends and fiance and so forth. And when we got home, we had about 110 or 120 people in our backyard, and our backyard isn't big enough for that many people, but they were all there dressed in costumes of the 50s. Everybody had their hair greased down and had bobby socks, and we just totally were shocked. We had no idea they were doing anything, and we thought if we got to go to dinner with them, we'd be fortunate. And they just put on a very, very special day for us. Had a lot of people out of our past and out of our present, and all dressed strange. So anyway, we had gone through 25 years, but prior to the celebration on Sunday, Carol and I had gone to Yosemite for a couple of days. We've lived in California for 25 years, and my wife had never seen Yosemite, so I thought maybe it was time, and we went up and spent a couple of days up there. And one of the evenings, we had dinner together, and we sat, and I asked Carol a question that night, and we sat and talked about it for a long time. I said, "Babe," I said, "tell me, why do you think we're still together after 25 years? And why is it that we still have fun, and why is it that we still love each other? And that we still enjoy being together and we enjoy praying together?" So we tried to just put together some things about 25 years and why are we together? What's made it good? And I thought maybe this morning that would be a good way to begin. What has made our 25 years? And I don't really know. I mean, I can't give you, you know, great answers and say if you do these four things, it'll be super. But I did write down five things why I don't think, you know, those are the issues. And I think sometimes from the exterior, we look at a marriage or we look at somebody else. I know I get around certain marriages where I kind of look at the two people and I spend some time with them. And I kind of, in my mind, tend to feel, gee, you know, it's just those people. I mean, they got to make it. They got to get along well together. And yet I've counseled some people in my office who are in terrible trouble, who talking to them individually or seeing them together, you just look at them and say, how could they ever have a problem? I mean, they're so good looking, they're so classy, they're just such neat people. You can't believe people like that can get in trouble in a marriage. So the five things I wrote down that are not the reasons, one, I put down number one, it's just because, you know, we're neat people and we have it all together. And it's very simple. It's just because of the kind of people we are, it works. We found that's not true. Carol would tell you quickly that I don't have it all together, and sometimes things aren't all that good. The second thing I wrote down is when we had marvelous counseling before we got married. Our premarital counseling, I think, lasted about 10 or 12 minutes. In total, I can only remember one thing he said, and that was in jest, and I don't think I'll tell it this morning, but that's the only thing I remember out of what was said to us in about 10 or 12 minutes. That was the extent of the premarital counseling that we had. I will say this. We have parents. My mom and dad had their 50th wedding anniversary 2 years ago, and 3 weeks before my folks had their 50th, Carol's folks had their 50th. So we do have good examples behind us that I think have been very helpful. But it is not because we had good counseling. Third thing I wrote down, it is not because we are in the ministry at Forest Home. I think people sometimes say to me, you know, I'll bet you it just helps everything, including your marriage, because you're at Forest Home. Forced home can be a real drag on a marriage. I just want you to know that. It's not all, you know, really neat to be at Forest Home. The hours you spend in the summer, the kind of time you put in, I'm normally up here by 7:45 in the morning, and I usually don't go home before 11 at night, and those can be very hard things on a marriage if you don't have a good feel about where you're trying to go in your marriage. So it is not that. The fourth thing I wrote down is because we have two neat kids. You know, I'm prejudiced. I feel we do have two neat kids, and I'm very grateful to God for our 23 and our 17-year-olds. They're good guys, and they're great to have around, but they also at points in our lives have been a drag on our marriage. Fifth thing I wrote down is that it's just because we have good personalities and we're always up. My wife has many people ask Carol, is Bob really like what we see on the platform? And my wife, it really only takes her a very brief amount of time to say no. Because, you know, what I am when I'm hosting a conference is not what I am all the time in my life. I am not that kind of a person every day. I have days when I'm down. I have days when I get up and I don't want to come here and do my thing. My wife prays for me every now and then, Lord, get him up. You know, he is flat, and I am like that, and that happens to me. So it isn't that. It isn't that just, you know, we're kind of neat and laid back, and it just works, and I tend to be up a lot, you know, and I am, but I tend to crash when I walk out of here. So Carol has to put up with the downs that come out of walking off of this platform. I'd put down at the bottom, if we have had conflicts in our marriage, we have had times of grief in our marriage, we have had some major arguments in our marriage. We've had a couple of biggies that stand out vividly in my mind. We have had disappointments. Carol has not been everything I anticipated she would be, and I am sure if she were here, she'd say, Bob has not been everything that I anticipated he would be. So there have been disappointments. There's been stress in our marriage. We have had illness. I have had two major surgeries. We have had debts. I look at all the things we've had in our marriage, and I think it's pretty normal. I think it's the things that other people have in their marriages. And somehow within the thrust of that, we've been able to put together 25 years, and we're still excited about another 25 if God should give it to us. And I think it's important that somewhere in there, maybe some things have fallen together. And I am sure there are a number of people sitting in here. Let me just ask for fun as we start this morning. How many of you have been married less than 5 years? Anybody? Okay, we've got several less than 5 years. How many less than 10? Lots of hands less than 10, okay? How many less than 15? Not including the fives and the tens, okay? Less than 15, okay? How about less than 20? Okay. How about over 30? 1, 2, 3, 4, 5, 6. How about over 40? Got 1, 2, 3 couples over 40. Anybody hit 50? No 50s yet.
5: 36
2: if you make it till Thursday. A little shaky? 36? 39? How long have you been married?
6: 46.
2: You know, isn't it interesting? How about the other couple back here? How long have you been married? 46. Ooh, got two 46s. You folks need to have lunch together. You know, it's intriguing to me that in recent months, over the past, well, like 2 years, two or three places where I've been doing couples conferences, I've asked this question. And you know, the thing that intrigues me is somebody who's been married 25 years or longer gets standing ovations. It's like it's so rare that when people hear that somebody's been married a long time, it's like, all right, you know, and they start cheering. I mean, there's a giant thing where I am convinced in my own mind, 20 years ago, that was not true. I mean, it was much more normal to have long-term marriage. It was the short-term marriage that people kind of went, oh, wow, you know, where now we've got so many short-term marriages that when people hear somebody's been married 46 years, that's eternity. I mean, people are going, 46 years? You know, it's like nobody does that anymore. And yet it's true. There are people like that. who have been married that long. So my 25 seems a little insignificant at this point. But I'm excited that we have 25, and I want to try to share a couple of things with you. Something that was pointed out to me about a year ago that really turned my head and got me thinking. And if you have a Bible this morning, turn to a passage that I have preached on at least seven occasions that I can think of, but never in the context that came to my attention, which really started me thinking. And I took this passage of Scripture and tried to tie some things to it. And we're going to chew this passage up just with one word this morning, just a little bit. But I don't think it at all changes the meaning of the passage. We're just going to pull it down from kind of an expanded passage into a little tighter one. Ephesians chapter 4, beginning at verse 25. Now, not Ephesians 5. People hear Ephesians and they go, oh, not again. Ephesians chapter 4. Verse 25. I want to begin at verse 23. And this really talks about our neighbors and our relationship with other Christians. And I want to more pull it down into our marriages this morning and try to take four or five things out of here and just talk about them for the time that we have in front of us. Verse 23. That you be renewed in the spirit of your mind and put on the new self, which in the likeness of God has been created in righteousness and holiness of the truth. Then in verse 25, we'll begin here, and we're going to work through 25 to 32. Therefore, laying aside falsehood, speak truth, each one of you with his neighbor. Let's just take the word neighbor this morning and insert the word spouse, or husband, or wife. Laying aside falsehood, speak truth, each one of you with his or her spouse. For we are members of one another. Be angry and yet do not sin. Do not let the sun go down upon your anger. And do not give the devil an opportunity. Let him who steals, steal no longer, but rather let him labor, performing with his own hands what is good in order that he may have something to share with him who has need. Let no unwholesome word proceed from your mouth, but only such a word as is good for edification, according to the need of the moment, that it may give grace to those who hear. And do not grieve the Holy Spirit of God, by whom you were sealed for the day of redemption. Let all bitterness and wrath and anger and clamor and slander be put away from you, along with all malice. Be kind to one another, tender-hearted, forgiving each other, just as God in Christ also has forgiven you. Now, I just took this and worked with it, and a friend of mine gave me the idea and got me really turning in this area, and Carol and I spent a lot of time talking about this last week, and I just want to kind of put these out in front of you and talk a little bit about where we are in this, and we don't have these things all together. I wish we did. If we had them all together, we'd have the perfect marriage, and it'd be a marvelous thing, but we don't. But we're working on them, and I think we've learned some things. First of all, in verse 25, therefore, laying aside falsehood, speak truth, each one of you, with his spouse. This says with neighbors, and we're just tightening it up a little bit, for we are members one of another. And I just wrote down, I put, lay aside falsehood and speak the truth. Probably one of the things that Carol and I have done reasonably well. I said to Carol this morning, we were sitting at the table at the house this morning, and I said, honey, and I was going over the outline, and I said, do we really tell each other the truth? And Carol kind of looked up with a little smile, and she said, well, almost. I said, what does that mean? And, you know, I thought she was going to tell me something. Well, she said, you know, sometimes it's like we tell about 90% of it, but the other 10% might hurt more than we wish, so we hold that for a day or two. And she gave me a couple of little examples. But I said, do you feel we are really truthful with one another? When I come home in the afternoon and you ask me where I've been, do you feel I tell you where I've been? And she said, there's no question in my mind that you tell me where you've been. You know, there's an essence of truth within the structure of a marriage that is absolutely critical to survival. I am intrigued with people that I counsel, and I don't do lots of marital counseling, but I do some very consistently. I am intrigued with people who just get habitual lying patterns within a marriage. They just simply don't tell each other the truth. They don't tell horrible things, but they keep an air of falsehood in the center of their marriage constantly. There are little things that are never told. There are little things that are not quite right. There are things you find out secondhand that are not quite like it was said. And I think if there's anything we've done in 25 years, it's try to speak the truth honestly and lay aside falsehood, to be honest people with one another. Let me read you just a little bitty quip. Incidentally, I just read this book. I had read this book a long, long time ago, and I just reread this book. You know, it's kind of funny with all the marriage manuals out now that give us all the juicy things. People have tended to walk away from some of the better things that have ever been written. And I think this little book, I don't care whether you've been married a month or whether you've been married 40 years, this little book has some marvelous things to say. And it's the little book, The Art of Understanding Your Mate by Cecil Osborne. And it just has some great, great things in it. And it's all to deal with relationships. And it's just a lovely book. Listen to this little bitty clip in here that so well says this. And in this, he's talking about couples that he worked with. And he was having a group session with some couples that were in trouble in their marriages. And this one woman had really vented her anger about her husband. And finally one night, this had come out two or three times, but she had never really spelled it out in the group. And finally one night, she just blurted it out. And she said, and he says, until one night when she revealed to our very small intimate group that she had discovered her husband Tom had been supporting and living with another woman on and off for several years. Suddenly, her anger knew no bounds. She vented it in yelling and tears for several minutes. Tom sat and listened in total shock, and suddenly, for the first time, probably in many years, became personal. "All right," he blurted out, "I'll get down to brass tacks. I have lived most of our marriage as a pack of lies, and I have done it so long that I am just glad to unload it off of my chest. I started by telling one lie to cover one other lie. Then I told five lies to cover those two lies. And then I told 10 to cover the five. And now I've told thousands to cover the whole sorry mess." And he began to cry. And then he goes on and talks about a man in the group who walked over and put his arms around him. And he said, "Honesty could salvage your problem." And then he goes on for three pages and tells about what's happened to the marriage of a couple that looked hopeless, that have really put it back together. But isn't it interesting? Have you ever discovered in your life when you tell a lie, if you just don't quite tell it all the way true, you've always got to remember what you said? Because somewhere you're going to have to say something else to cover up what was not right. And a man told me many years ago, he said, "Craning, just remember this. If you told the truth, you never have to think about what you said. Because if you ever ask again, you're going to tell it exactly the same." And I guess if there's anything we've done in our marriage, it's been try to speak the truth and have a real honesty in our relationship. There's a little saying that I picked up out of college that I have taped in my desk drawer. And I've kept this around for years. It's had a great influence on my thinking. It's this, and maybe some of you have heard me give it. Never sacrifice the permanent on the altar of the immediate. There are so many things happen in our lives where we do something in the immediate realm that really messes up the permanent experience. I cannot believe people that I've counseled over the last year, guys who have gotten involved, Christian men who've gotten involved in some little way with some woman that's gotten them in all kinds of trouble because they did a little sudden, immediate thing that absolutely blasted the whole permanent experience. 20 years invested, and they go out and in a few minutes do something awful that some of them never recover from. And all out of kind of sacrificing the permanent on the altar of the immediate. Giving up a momentary pleasure for the truth and for the permanent seems critical to a good marriage. That we really look at our marriages long term. That we really look at it down the road. And I think sometimes we look and we say, "Well, I've been married 5 years or I've been married 10 years. And that seems long." I look at 25 and golly, 25 seems short. I look back and it seems like in one way we've always been married. In another way, it seems like it's been so short. It's been such a brief amount of time that we've had together to put in 25 years. So the first thing that I put down was just speak the truth. Chuck Swindoll made this statement, and boy, it's a great statement. Lying and true intimacy in a marriage can never coexist. That is a great statement. Lying and true intimacy in a marriage can never coexist. See, if things are not true within the structure of your relationship, you cannot have true intimacy. Now, you may have intimate moments, but you can never have true intimacy if there are untruths that are weaving in and out and around that marriage. So speak the truth. Lay aside falsehood. Then the second thing he says in here is be angry and do not sin. Do not let the sun go down upon your anger, and do not give the devil an opportunity. But you know what he says here? He says, be angry and do not sin. He does not say, don't get angry. I think it's probably very difficult for us to live in kind of close living situation that we live in a marriage, that intimate relationship of two imperfect people coming into an impossible situation. There are just going to be times when we're going to get a little hostile. Things are not going to hit us exactly right. But he's saying there's a difference between getting angry and sinning and carrying that out to some major extent, letting it affect actions and all of the things that we do. Be angry and sin not. Here's a little thing that comes out of this book that I wrote down that I just thought was so good. Cecil Osborne is talking about, remember this, wives are seeking a mature, strong, understanding, passionate, gentle husband. And he says there are no such people. He said it's very difficult to find a person that has all of those characteristics and can put them together. You just talk about a husband being strong and gentle. Those are two very difficult things for a man. If a man is strong, he tends not to be terribly gentle. It's very hard for him to get those things into perspective. And yet that's what a wife is looking for. While a husband wants an all-forgiving, ever-loving, totally understanding wife, mother, mistress, combination of mother, forgiving, unconditionally, an unconditional love, a movie star housekeeper, a sounding board, an ego builder, and one who thinks his utterances are either profound or at least very witty. See, and he's basically saying, folks, there are not people like that. There are people that fulfill some areas of that, or at least attempt to. But we've come into a situation that is basically does not exist. I watch young couples trying to get adjusted, and the big adjustment is going from that idealistic expectation into reality. And many of them today don't even attempt it. When the idealistic expectation doesn't come alive, they just hang it up. And somewhere in there, we get frustrated with one another. And sometimes we even get angry with one another. The question is, how do we handle our anger? How do you handle your anger? I'm sure if we went around the room this morning, everybody was honest. There are lots of ways that anger is handled in here. There are noisy people in here. When you're angry, you say loud things. You do loud things. You slam a door. You do something to let your spouse know that you're not happy. Other people in here are probably incredibly quiet, so quiet it's scary. I tend to be, when Carol and I get into a hassle, I tend to be very quiet. I tend to just kind of go in a shell. And I just kind of want her to know that I'm bugged. And so I do that by just not saying anything. And I kind of walk around, and I don't do anything loud. I just don't do anything. You know, and it doesn't take, and the boys can walk in the house. You know, our boys will walk in the house, and if Dad is not noisy, they know something's wrong. Because Dad's basically a noisy person. And when Dad's not noisy, something bad is wrong. See, it's interesting. We handle our anger in all different ways. But let me tell you something. If we don't, within our marriages, handle our anger basically with communication, we are in trouble. If we cannot communicate through anger, if we cannot communicate in the midst of an angry frustration and be able to talk it through. Some of you guys who have been in my seminar that I've done in the afternoons know that one of the things that I've hit it and hit and hit and hit hard on, and I still believe it is a fact, you need to set a talk time in your marriage.
3: And with that, we're going to come to the end of part one of this presentation on Focus on the Family from marriage mentor Pastor Bob Craning. And what great advice he's offering. Every one of us can benefit from that kind of advice in all of our relationships.
4: Yeah, that is great stuff, John. And Pastor Bob said toward the end there, we need to remember that there are no perfect people. I love thinking about that because I certainly am one of those imperfect people. During the dating process, we tend to put our best foot forward, don't we?
3: Yeah.
4: And in marriage, there can be some surprises. Usually, it starts about at the end of the honeymoon.
3: Or in our case, it was during the honeymoon that the facades starting to come
4: it's
3: down.
4: It's so true. Even during the honeymoon, as you said, you might be surprised of what you find out about your new spouse. But if you want to go the distance and celebrate 25 or 60 years, maybe 70 years, if God gives you that much time together, you need to have that willingness to be honest, to talk about your problems, and to ask for help when you need it.
3: Well, that's a good point, Jim, and it really does take some strength and perseverance to get through those times, but it is really worth it in the end, as our guest has noted. On behalf of Jim Daly and the entire team, thanks for listening to Focus on the Family. I'm John Fuller.
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2: In this bulletin, the eSafety Commissioner taking a social media platform to court and a federal MP arrested. With the details, I'm Jaden James. The eSafety Commissioner is launching proceedings in the federal court against the provider of the Telegram messaging service, Dusty Fitzpatrick reports.
3: eSafety alleges Telegram has failed to comply with systemic safety obligations under the Online Safety Act. The platform is accused of failing to remove publicly posted pro-terror material and other unlawful content. It's also accused of failing to detect terror events being live-streamed, including the Christchurch mosque shooting. Failure to comply with Australia's codes and standards could result in civil penalties of up to $54.6 million.
2: Dusty Fitzpatrick reporting. Federal MP Luke Gosling has been arrested in relation to the alleged assault of Northern Territory Administrator David Connolly. The incident is alleged to have occurred at the Thailand Grand Festival in Darwin earlier this month. The member for Solomon remains in custody. The number of young children in Queensland state care has risen following an alarming report. Child Safety Minister Amanda Cam says more than 2,800 children were in residential care as of March. The number of children aged 4 and younger in care has also risen from 78 last year to 107. Victorian Premier Ben Carroll says he is open to making sensible changes to work-from-home legislation. The business community is urging Mr. Carroll to scrap the laws. Mr. Carroll wouldn't elaborate on potential changes, but says the broader plan does remain to give Victorians the legal right to work 2 days from home.
4: I want to be crystal clear, work from home does work for families, and now it will go through that parliamentary process and we will consider anything that is sensible. That is where we're heading, that is the plan, and that has been what is introduced to Parliament.
2: Industry groups are urging the government to ditch the stacking clause from the working from home laws. Overseas, wildfires in southern Europe have burned an area 4 times the size of Paris. 2 firefighters have died on the Greek island of Crete, with new blazes breaking out across western Turkey. The EU is now urging nations to boost emergency climate funding. Many Indian Christians are being impacted by new laws, which ban foreign funding of faith-based organisations. It's estimated 22,000 non-profits have lost their licences to receive donations from abroad, including orphanages, clinics, schools and churches. Authorities can seize the assets of organisations without licences and no alternative funding. Persecution watchdog Voice of the Martyrs says the Hindu nationalist government wants to control Christian ministries and prevent the gospel from reaching Hindus. Bosnian police have arrested a suspect over a vandalism attack on a major European Christian pilgrimage site. The vandal desecrated a statue and shrine on Apparition Hill in the town of Medjugorje just days before it was due to host 50,000 pilgrims at a Christian youth festival. In the NRL, the Eels are preparing to come face-to-face with the player they hope can help break their 40-year premiership drought. Tiger star Jerome Luai will join Parramatta on a 1-year deal in 2027 before moving to the Chiefs. Ahead of Sunday's showdown, Eels prop Jack Williams applauding Luai's recruitment.
5: You get that sort of player to come on the market, it's silly if you don't take it. And, you know, he's a proven winner, he's won comps, he's a rep player, he's on the other side of the field on the weekend, so we'll treat him that way.
2: Meantime, Broncos premiership prop Corey Jensen has announced his immediate retirement due to a medical issue. The 32-year-old has been battling a blood clotting condition. And in the AFL, Jack Martin replaces Patrick Dangerfield for Geelong for tonight's game against Collingwood. That's the latest Vision National News. I'm Jaden James.
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7: A sunny day today with light winds. Today's temperatures between 13 and 17 degrees. Overnight temps falling to between minus 1 and 4 and a partly cloudy Friday. Chance of fog about the Upper Hunter early. Areas of frost about the Upper Hunter. Medium chance of showers along the coastal fringe, most likely in the evening. And daytime temperatures tomorrow between 14 and 17 degrees.
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3: In this bulletin, Anthony Albanese takes a swipe at One Nation in Victoria and the Queensland rental market remaining gridlocked. With more, I'm Jaden James. The Prime Minister says the appointment of new Victorian Premier Ben Carroll should stem the swing to One Nation in Victoria.
4: Victorians will have a choice between Ben Carroll and a Labor government and chaos and a One Nation Liberal coalition. That's the choice that they will have. With people involved in One Nation, they don't even know who their candidates are at this point in time.
3: The latest news poll in Victoria has One Nation at 19% of the primary vote. New South Wales Police will no longer be first to respond to mental health incidents unless public safety is at risk, under a new model being adopted in New South Wales. Sasha Foote explains.
5: The state government is investing more than $270 million in a new care model, which is being rolled out in response to coronial findings into the Bondi Junction stabbing attack. People who call 000 when experiencing distress will now be connected to clinical support. 8 acute assessment teams will be set up across the state, providing specialist care during a mental health emergency. Police will still respond to call-outs when the situation could risk public safety.
3: Sasha Foote reporting. New data shows the rental market in Queensland remains gridlocked, with the vacancy rate still stuck at 1%. The Real Estate Institute of Queensland's June quarter report shows 29 out of 50 regions recorded a rate at 1% or less. REIQ Chief Executive Antonio Mercarella says overall the figures are tight.
6: The reality is that I think anyone looking for a rental property at the moment in Queensland is struggling to find one. The choice is fairly limited.
3: Rental vacancy rates have eased slightly in some regional and coastal areas, such as the Fraser Coast, Gold Coast and Noosa. Overseas, a Christian school counsellor is weighing up taking his case to the US Supreme Court after an appeals court decided by 2-1 to reject an appeal against his sacking. Rod Tice was dismissed over a single complaint for displaying children's books affirming biological sex and gender in his offices at an Oregon public education service. That's despite other staff displaying pride flags and Black Lives Matter posters. Two of three appeals judges ruled his dismissal did not violate Mr. Tice's First Amendment rights to freedom of speech and religion. A deadly drone strike has killed priests, nuns and worshippers at a historic monastery in Ethiopia. Fighters from the Fano militia, which supports the Amhara people, were reportedly hiding in the monastery. Government forces tracking their electronic signals allegedly fired on the Fano hideout. Today is World Day Against Trafficking in Persons, a day to advocate for the protection and rights of human trafficking victims and survivors. This year's theme is Trapped Behind the Scam, which highlights the effects of forced scamming. This is where people are trafficked into forced criminality in online scam centres. Victims might be trafficked through fake job ads and coerced into running online fraudulent scams, while often being held against their will. In sport, Dean Solomon will meet with Essendon next week about coaching the AFL club. The interim coach insists they're just interim discussions. Solomon says the club came to him.
7: Mentioned to me 4 or 5 weeks ago, just take your time, concentrate on coaching, doing what you have to do for this group and for this footy club. And at some point in time, he'll give us a tap on the shoulder and have that discussion. So that time has sort of come. And
3: James Heard, Mark McVeigh and Jamie Graham are also believed to be in the race for the coaching role. That's the latest Vision National News. I'm Jaden James.
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2: Rima 99.7 weather.
12: A sunny day today with light winds. Today's temperatures between 13 and 17 degrees. Overnight temps falling to between minus 1 and 4. And a partly cloudy Friday. Chance of fog about the Upper Hunter early. Areas of frost about the Upper Hunter. Medium chance of showers along the coastal fringe, most likely in the evening. And daytime temperatures tomorrow between 14 and 17 degrees.
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0: This month, Google searches for Birkenstock sandals went up by 300%. Birkenstocks are all the rage. Wait, but how? When I wore Birkenstocks 20 years ago, they were super daggy. I scared away people, especially if I wore them with socks and cargo shorts. But they're all the rage because Margot Robbie wears them in the movie Barbie. What makes something fashionable isn't the thing itself, but who wears them. Sadly, that means that no matter what I wear, I'll be out of fashion. The problem isn't what I wear, the problem is me. Society will never see me as fashionable, but the Bible says that we are treasured by Jesus. He sees us as fashionable. Jesus wants to be seen with us. But more than this, Jesus fashions us to make us fashionable. So go out and rock the cargo shorts, socks and sandals. Not even Margot Robbie can make that look cool, but you'll always look fabulous in the eyes of Jesus. G'day, I'm Sam Chan with God in 60 Seconds. For more space to think and talk about God, go to thirdspace.org.au.
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2: In this bulletin, the eSafety Commissioner launching legal action against Telegram and H5 bird flu detected in Victoria. Good afternoon, I'm Jaden James. The country's online safety regulator is taking federal court action against messaging service Telegram. eSafety alleges the platform left videos of terrorist executions and mass shootings on its platforms for weeks after they were reported. Commissioner Julie Inman-Grant says the civil proceedings follow a years-long investigation.
3: This case concerns content linked to some of the most notorious acts of known extremist violence in recent history. We allege that this content remained publicly accessible on the service long after Telegram had been put on notice by user reports.
2: The social media company could face a fine of up to $54.6 million. One Nation plans to introduce new laws to stop Islamic State fighters and sympathisers from returning to Australia. The legislation would tighten terror-related bail laws and expand passport cancellation powers in a bid to pressure the coalition on national security. Labor maintains it's been powerless to stop the return of the so-called ISIS brides this year, as they've all been Australian citizens. The first case of the deadly H5N1 bird flu strain has been declared in Victoria. Brian Wilson has the details.
4: Agriculture Victoria has confirmed the virus was detected in a greater crested tern found near Portland in the state's southwest. Testing for the strain was carried out at the CSIRO facility near Geelong. There have also been cases in WA, South Australia, New South Wales and Queensland. Federal Agriculture Minister Julie Collins said yesterday that there have been no cases found in any commercial poultry farms, most of which have been in lockdown since the first Australian case was discovered a month ago.
2: Brian Wilson reporting. Tearing up contracts on Victoria's suburban rail loop could save the state $21 billion over the next 10 years. A report by the Parliamentary Budget Office, commissioned by Libertarian MP David Limbrick, has found the cost of cancelling the first stage of the project would cost the government more than $1.8 billion in termination fees. The owner of a major Egyptian football club has urged aspiring Christian players to change their names if they are seeking a career in the sport. Many talented Coptic Christian teenagers are rejected as soon as the clubs see their names, often inspired by biblical figures. The owner's social media post is seen as an implicit admission of the nation's discrimination against Christian footballers. Only one Christian player has ever played for Egypt's national team. 12 priceless Torah scrolls have been stolen from a Paris synagogue. Two professional thieves evade an extensive security system to grab the scrolls while leaving other valuable items untouched. While some scrolls may be valuable in the tens of thousands of dollars, their greatest worth is not financial. It is their sacredness to the Jewish people. In sport, Cameron Munster has put talks on hold with the PNG Chiefs until the end of the NRL season. The Storm 5/8 was given permission by Melbourne to negotiate with the new franchise, but doesn't believe it's a good look. He says he'll make a call when the time is right.
5: It's all speculation. There's obviously so much media around it, but at the end of the day, I just got to make sure I do the right thing for me and my family. And I guess we'll leave it at that.
2: Meantime, Cowboys back rower John Bateman has been ruled out of tonight's game with the Roosters after his hamstring flared up during their captain's run. And Australia has finished with a record 35 gold medals in the swimming pool at the Commonwealth Games. Weightlifter Eileen Figamatana has won gold in the women's 86-kilogram division. That's the latest Vision National News. I'm Jaden James.
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9: A sunny day today with light winds. Today's temperatures between 13 and 17 degrees. Overnight temps falling to between minus 1 and 4 and a partly cloudy Friday. Chance of fog about the Upper Hunter early. Areas of frost about the Upper Hunter. Medium chance of showers along the coastal fringe, most likely in the evening. And daytime temperatures tomorrow between 14 and 17 degrees.

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2: In this bulletin, the Prime Minister under pressure to stand down an MP, teachers strike far from over, and Aussies less trusting than ever before. With the latest news, I'm Gareth Stafford. The Prime Minister is under pressure to stand down his Special Envoy for Defence and Veterans Affairs after Luke Gosling was charged with assault. The Northern Territory MP is accused of assaulting Northern Territory Administrator David Connolly at a community festival in Darwin earlier this month. Mr. Gosling's lawyer, Marty Ost, says they'll be fighting the charges.
3: It's particularly concerning that in a matter of this type, police resorted to the power of arrest, where it could easily have been dealt with on notice to appear or a summons. It's a concern that might have some political basis behind it. The charge is fully and completely contested.
2: The member for Solomon has previously dismissed the allegations as ridiculous. Victorian Premier Ben Carroll insists the government is close to reaching a deal with the teachers' union ahead of threats of more strike action next week. The union is threatening to walk off the job for a third time on Tuesday if a new deal isn't put on the table. It's unclear whether Mr. Carroll will still be brokering the deal as Education Minister, but maintains he remains very committed to public education.
4: We pulled every lever we have. I worked with the union. We must remember too, this was a very close vote. This was a significant improvement on the deal that the union had already agreed to in principle. So we are close, and I'll continue to have an open door policy with both business and the union movement to get this resolved.
2: Teachers are pushing for a 35% pay rise over 3 years. The latest offer, a 28.3% pay increase over 4 years, rejected earlier this month. Data reveals Australians are less trusting than they were in 2020. The Australian National University poll has found we're around 11% less likely to trust each other now than we were during the pandemic. Australians now have access to a revolutionary blood test for Alzheimer's disease. Toby Goff reports.
5: The Therapeutic Goods Administration has approved the new 18-minute test known as p-tau217. The new test detects build-ups of brain proteins known as amyloids in blood plasma with 90% accuracy. Dementia Australia's Dr. Michael Woodward says it'll transform how we tackle Australia's leading cause of death.
6: Eventually, we might be able to remove the amyloid before any symptoms and therefore basically never get the Alzheimer's that we're otherwise destined to get.
5: A new diagnosis centre will be launched in Sydney, which will run the tests on patients with symptoms. The program will be rolled out to GPs in September.
2: Toby Goff reporting. A Chinese Christian human rights lawyer who applied for political asylum in the US 5 years ago has been arrested as an illegal immigrant. Wu Xiaoping was held in detention for 9 days on suspicion of overstaying his tourist visa because ICE agents said they had no details about his asylum application. Human rights advocates and American lawmakers warned Wu would face grave danger if deported back to China. He's currently free on bail. A Louisiana pastor is suing the city of Baton Rouge after he was sacked by one of its libraries, where he worked part-time as a technician. Luke Ash was fired after 4 months for refusing to use a co-worker's preferred pronouns because of his biblical beliefs. The pastor is seeking reinstatement of his job and benefits, as well as back pay, damages and legal fees. To sport, and in the AFL, Collingwood and Bobby Hill have agreed on a deal that will see the two parties part ways at the end of the season. AFL media reports the exit is expected to be formalised in the coming days, and Hill will depart as a delisted player, meaning he'll qualify as a free agent. That's the latest Vision National News. I'm Gareth Stafford.
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8: Should remain fine for the remains of the day. Overnight temps falling to between minus 1 and 4. And expecting a partly cloudy day tomorrow. Chance of fog about the Upper Hunter early. Areas of frost mainly about the Upper Hunter. Medium chance of showers along the coastal fringe, most likely in the evening. Near zero chance of rain elsewhere. Tomorrow's daytime temperatures between 14 and 17 degrees.
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10: Well, the afternoon run looking pretty good so far through most of Newcastle. A couple of little spots. Beresfield, the John Weekly's or Weekly's drive to John Renshaw Drive looking a little bit slower. Tomago will start to build in that run through towards the Hexham Bridge. Actually not too bad yet this afternoon. Watch out for Jesmond, Newcastle Road between Robinson Avenue and Blue Gum Road. The inner city bypass work continues for us. Similar through Mayfield, Maitland Road between Church Street and Nile Street. That is ongoing. We'll keep a close eye on it for you into the afternoon. It's Jay. That is the latest traffic. 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
12: A careless comment can stay with someone for a long time. Years, in fact. While a few encouraging words, well, they can change their entire day. There's a verse in the Bible, Proverbs chapter 18 and verse 21. It reminds us that our words carry incredible power. It says, what you say can preserve life or destroy it, so you must accept the consequences of your words. As a result of this, what do? Well, we choose speech that gives life, hope, truth, and healing, because what you say can build someone up or tear them down.
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16: Please,
12: all right, welcome to the show. Happy Thursday on the cusp of another weekend. Where do the weeks go? Seriously, it's wild. Anyway, hey, welcome to the show. Lots to cover off for you today. I got a sneak peek a little later on a song called Allay for King and Country. It's another new track from their forthcoming album, Most Beautiful Colours, which will be here in September. You do not want to miss that. Also, Seth Schlitter, off the back of Counting My Blessings, he's expanding the impact of this song with a really cool new project. We'll tell you about this and hear from the sibling trio Kane, who've just teamed up with John Reddick for a reimagined version of one of his songs. All this will be wrapped up a part of the news. We're going to give you another look at your artist of the week, Katie Nicole. She celebrated her birthday yesterday. She explains a song called When I Fall a little bit later on in the show. But next, and we talked about this yesterday, a brand new trailer for season 6 of The Chosen has just landed this week. It's our first look at what's going to be a powerful series. Bill Biddle from Faith Media is going to join us in just a moment to explain what we can expect from season 6 of The Chosen, next at The Daily.

0: You are tuned into The Daily. Now, earlier on this week, a big moment happened online because the first look at season 6 of The Chosen officially released with a new trailer.
1: Father, forgive them.
0: It's pretty intense. It's highly emotional. And to talk about this, from Faith Media, Bill Biddle joins me. Welcome to The Daily, Bill. How are you, mate?
2: Yeah, I'm well, Cam. Thanks for having me.
0: It has been a lot of hype, a lot of anticipation and expectation around season 6 of The Chosen. It's been a phenomenal journey for the show up until this point, but this is going to be big.
2: It is. It's been incredible. 5 seasons so far. Season 5, for those of you playing at home, finished with Judas betraying Jesus. And so now we're really at where the rubber hits the road for the gospel story. And so season 6 is the crucifixion.
0: Yeah, as I watched the trailer for the first time, couldn't help but getting chills, seriously, just because it was pretty intense, it's highly emotional, and it's dealing with the subject matter of the crucifixion. So naturally, it's going to be tugging at the heartstrings.
2: Yeah, absolutely. And The Chosen is so different to any other depiction of the crucifixion that we've had, because we've been journeying for the last 5 or 6 years with all these characters that we now know so well. And so when you see Mother Mary crying about her son, or the disciples wondering, you know, what's going to happen now, and in anguish, it's, you know, 7 years of relationship with them is what's bubbling up for us.
0: The trailer, the first look, is up online at the moment, and it was premiered during a live stream that was hosted by creator Dallas Jenkins, and he said,

0: the content, but you know, people's expectation is in there as well, and the weight of that for on their shoulders is immense. And so I think if we approach this season as what the Chosen is, it's the life of Jesus through the eyes of his followers and his disciples. It kind of puts it in context on what we're going to see.
1: All right, so season 6, the brand new trailer has just launched online. It's our first look at what is going to be a monumental finale too, because it lands on streaming later this year, but then a big cinema event to be able to host the finale next year.
0: Yeah, so season 6 is November 15 on Prime, the first 6 episodes. But actually, something really exciting, Cam, Amazon's given us permission to have churches screen episode 1 of season 6 2 months early.
1: Oh.
0: So 2 months before it's on Prime, churches are able to register and play the first episode of season 6 in their churches. And so that's huge to start with. And then, yeah, the finale will be in cinemas, and that will be an opportunity for, well, the whole season's an opportunity for us to invite our friends and family along this journey so they understand what happened 2,000 years ago.
1: Season 6 of The Chosen, the first look trailer, just dropped this week. Bill Biddle from Faith Media, thanks for joining us. We're looking forward to season 6, mate.
0: Appreciate it.
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0: It's amazing how many problems in our lives can be eliminated by this simple prescription. Get some rest. I'm Brett Ryan for Focus on the Family Australia. A famous coach once made this statement, "Fatigue makes cowards of us all." How right he was. Physical depletion renders us less able to cope with the noisiness of our children and with the thousands of other minor irritations of everyday living. Perhaps this explains why men and women who are grossly overworked often become irritable and bite those they love the most. Each of us requires a certain number of hours of sleep, and we should make certain that we get it. We should also turn down that invitation to serve on yet another committee or even that new promotion if we know our reserves are already depleted. Fatigue isn't easily conquered, but the simple ability to say no and get some rest could help us lead saner and more healthy lives. For more helpful advice, go to families.org.au and check us out on Facebook.
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0: same.
1: Still to come on The Daily, we got news from Kane. They've just collaborated with John Reddick for a new version of his song, I Choose You. In fact, Logan Kane revealed that he's never begged to do a collaboration ever in his life until now. Thankfully, John Reddick said yes. But as a band of siblings, one brother, two sisters, they obviously make it work. Jenny joins us. Welcome. You close with your siblings?
2: My younger brother and I grew up as best friends. We were only 18 months apart, and we did everything together. We went to school together, we played football together, played basketball together, and we fought the neighbour's kids together.
1: That's just a rite of passage, I think, when you're, I mean, obviously it's all good, it's all okay now, but that's brilliant. We will tell you a little bit more about the sibling trio Kane and this new version of the song at the news desk very soon. But next, we're going to log into the Daily Randomizer. Something really cool is what we're celebrating today on the 30th of July. More next at the Daily.
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6: Good afternoon in Stories Making News. The Prime Minister is under pressure to stand down his Special Envoy for Defence and Veterans Affairs, after Luke Gosling was charged with assault, the incident allegedly occurring at a community festival in Darwin earlier this month. Data reveals Australians are less trusting than they were in 2020. The ANU poll has found we are around 11% less likely to trust each other now than we were during the pandemic. France is bracing for another heatwave in the coming days as wildfires continue to ravage the country's west and southwest regions. 2,000 firefighters are struggling to contain a massive blaze on the outskirts of the city of Bordeaux. And in sport, Collingwood and Bobby Hill have agreed on a deal that will see the two parties part ways. The exit is expected to be formalised in the coming days and will see Hill depart as a delisted player, meaning he'll qualify as a free agent. I'm Gareth Stafford and those are the latest news and sport headlines.
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7: Should remain fine for the remains of the day. Overnight temps falling to between minus 1 and 4. And expecting a partly cloudy day tomorrow. Chance of fog about the upper Hunter early. Areas of frost mainly about the upper Hunter. Medium chance of showers along the coastal fringe, most likely in the evening. Near zero chance of rain elsewhere. Tomorrow's daytime temperatures between 14 and 17 degrees.
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13: Outbound flow of traffic looking pretty good. Watch out around Swansea on the Pacific Highway at the Swansea Bridge. Got the ongoing roadworks obviously through there that might slow us up. About 27 minutes to get you through from Warners Bay or to Warners Bay from the heart of Newcastle. Clebe Road eventually onto Bayview Street. Decent flow of traffic. Edgeworth looking fairly good from Glendale. Outbound building and out through Cameron Park on the Newcastle Link Road a little slower as well. But heavier up through Coles at Fletcher if you're heading in that direction as well. Minmay bound traffic manageable and building around the Hexham Bridge as you would imagine. It's Jay, that's the latest Newcastle traffic. More for you soon on Rima 99.7.
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1: Still to come on The Daily, I'll give you a listen to a brand new track. Kane, the sibling trio, have joined forces with John Reddick. I will cover that off at the news desk after this.
2: Like right now, I'm going to mix things up a little bit.
1: Yep, time to log into the Daily Randomizer. Through our computer here in the studio, we're about to enter some search information into it based on the data. It is going to select the next song for us to listen to. Could be one of your household faves. It could be a big hit. It could be a deep cut. It could be something completely random, hence the name. As we celebrate today on the 30th of July and every July 30th, it is International Friendship Day, or International Day of Friendship, which seeks to promote the role that friendship plays across every single culture. Now, as human beings, we are wired for community and for connection, so this naturally just fits in. Now, to mark this special day, the United Nations actually encourages community groups, organizations, and local governments to hold events that promote reconciliation, mutual understanding, and solidarity. We need a good friend in our life. I completely agree. And William Shakespeare said that a friend is one that knows you as you are, understands where you have been, accepts what you have become, and still gently allows you to grow. Muhammad Ali put it like this: friendship is the hardest thing in the world to explain. Isn't that true? It's not something you learn in school, but if you haven't learned the meaning of friendship, you really haven't learned anything. Interesting quote, isn't it? All right, let's get into this for International Day of Friendship. Let's see what the randomizer is going to dish up for us. Comes to mind, do you remember that Michael W. Smith classic song, Friends? I wonder. All right, yep, Young and Free, Best Friends. All right, so this song came out a few years ago now. Haven't heard it for a little while. But to help us celebrate International Day of Friendship, the randomizer has chosen Young and Free, Best Friends at The Daily.

0: 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Let's wander over to the news desk. It's time to get you across some new tunes.
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0: All right, Kane have joined forces with John Redding for a brand new reimagined version of his song, I Choose You. This is what John Redding had to say.
2: You all, they need no introduction. I'm just excited that I get to do I Choose You with Kane, everybody. Let's go. Yeah. I feel like they're my sisters and my brothers, so I'm just excited. So, yo, can't wait. It's out now.

0: In response, the crew from Kane say, God bless John Redick. We're so honoured to join our brother and friend on this beautiful new song.
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0: Still to come on the daily, we got a little bit of news to report on Seth Schleeder.
1: God, I'm still counting my blessings.
0: This song was a huge international hit, but now the project has been expanded in a really exciting new way. I'll tell you about this, plus the new song that Seth just jumped on to collaborate at the news desk. That's still to come. Also, another look at your artist of the week, Katie Nicole.
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0: We'll hear her talk about this song called When I Fall and how she was literally at her wit's end and then just sat at the piano, poured her heart out, and this song was literally what came out. And so you'll hear her tell a little bit more about the story, what was going in life. 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It's all ahead of us here at The Daily.
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2: In this bulletin, the Prime Minister under pressure to stand down an MP, teacher strike far from over, and Aussies less trusting than ever before. With the latest news, I'm Gareth Stafford. The Prime Minister is under pressure to stand down his Special Envoy for Defence and Veterans Affairs after Luke Gosling was charged with assault. The Northern Territory MP is accused of assaulting Northern Territory Administrator David Connolly at a community festival in Darwin earlier this month. Mr. Gosling's lawyer, Marty Ost, says they'll be fighting the charges.
3: It's particularly concerning that in a matter of this type, police resorted to the power of arrest, where it could easily have been dealt with on notice to appear or a summons. It's a concern that that might have some political basis behind it. The charge is fully and completely contested.
2: The member for Solomon has previously dismissed the allegations as ridiculous. Victorian Premier Ben Carroll insists the government is close to reaching a deal with the teachers' union ahead of threats of more strike action next week. The union is threatening to walk off the job for a third time on Tuesday if a new deal isn't put on the table. It's unclear whether Mr. Carroll will still be brokering the deal as Education Minister, but maintains he remains very committed to public education.
4: We pulled every lever we have. I worked with the union. We must remember too, this was a very close vote. This was a significant improvement on the deal that the union had already agreed to in principle. So we are close, and I'll continue to have an open door policy with both business and the union movement to get this resolved.
2: Teachers are pushing for a 35% pay rise over 3 years. The latest offer, a 28.3% pay increase over 4 years, rejected earlier this month. Data reveals Australians are less trusting than they were in 2020. The Australian National University poll has found we're around 11% less likely to trust each other now than we were during the pandemic. Australians now have access to a revolutionary blood test for Alzheimer's disease. Toby Goff reports.
5: The Therapeutic Goods Administration has approved the new 18-minute test known as p-tau217. The new test detects build-ups of brain proteins known as amyloids in blood plasma with 90% accuracy. Dementia Australia's Dr. Michael Woodward says it'll transform how we tackle Australia's leading cause of death.
6: Eventually, we might be able to remove the amyloid before any symptoms and therefore basically never get the Alzheimer's that we're otherwise destined to get.
5: A new diagnosis centre will be launched in Sydney, which will run the tests on patients with symptoms. The program will be rolled out to GPs in September.
2: Toby Goff reporting. For sport and in the AFL, Collingwood and Bobby Hill have agreed on a deal that will see the two parties part ways at the end of the season. AFL media reports the exit is expected to be formalised in the coming days and Hill will depart as a delisted player, meaning he'll qualify as a free agent. That's the latest news and sport. I'm Gareth Stafford.
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9: Should remain fine for the remains of the day. Overnight temps falling to between minus 1 and 4. And expecting a partly cloudy day tomorrow. Chance of fog about the upper Hunter. Early areas of frost mainly about the upper Hunter. Medium chance of showers along the coastal fringe, most likely in the evening. Near zero chance of rain elsewhere. Tomorrow's daytime temperatures between 14 and 17 degrees.
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10: Thursday afternoon traffic. Watch out if you're running through 12 Mile Creek on the Pacific Highway at that rest area. There's changed traffic conditions. I believe there's a local power failure. That 12 Mile Creek on the Pacific at the rest joint, if you're going through there. The rest of it's looking pretty clear. Charlestown as well, a little bit slower through the scheduled road work. Also Mayfield Industrial Drive at Vine Street, a little bit slow. Plenty of heavy roads around. Tomago Road, that's always on the list. Grand Final, always in it. Hexham Bridge, hopeless if you're trying to get through there. And that run through, of course, Cameron Park on the Newcastle Link Road, difficult as well. It's Jay, that's the latest traffic. We'll for you soon on Rima 99.7.
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12: A careless comment can stay with someone for a long time. Years, in fact. While a few encouraging words, well, they can change their entire day. 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It reminds us that our words carry incredible power. It says, what you say can preserve life or destroy it. So you must accept the consequences of your words. As a result of this, what do? Well, we choose speech that gives life, hope, truth, and healing. Because what you say can build someone up or tear them down.
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12: Oh, welcome to the show. Happy Thursday. You are tuned into the daily. If you're a fan of For King and Country, a little bit later on, I'll give you a sneak peek into a brand new song called Allay. It's going to be a part of the new album that drops a little bit later this year in September. Also got some news from Seth Schleter off the back of his powerful song called Counting My Blessings. He's expanding this into a really exciting new project. We'll hand over to Seth to share the announcement a little bit later on at the news desk. Katie Nicole is our artist of the week. She celebrated her 26th birthday yesterday. She's a young'un, but still has had a big career already so far. She explains a song called When I Fall in around about 20, 30 minutes, and we're going to play that for you too. But next, we're going to get you thinking with our daily thought. And I think so often we think about achievements being good and mistakes being bad. I'm going to suggest to you in a moment that it might not always be the case. That's coming up next on The Daily.

0: You tune into The Daily. Welcome to the show. If you're just tuning in, all right, let's get you thinking. It's time for our daily thoughts.
1: Something to think about.
2: Wow, I never thought of it like that.
0: All right, so around about this time on the show, every single day, we unpack an idea just to get you thinking. And today's idea is that a mistake that makes you humble is better than an achievement that makes you arrogant. Yeah, I wholeheartedly agree with this. But at first, the statement feels backwards, doesn't it? Because aren't achievements supposed to be good and mistakes something to avoid? But the longer that I think about it, the more I realize it's not the achievement or the mistake that actually shapes us. It's what they do to our character. See, I've noticed that some of my biggest mistakes left me embarrassed. They exposed blind spots I didn't know I had. They forced me to apologize, to ask for help, and admit that I wasn't as capable as I thought. Now, I hated those moments, but they made me kinder toward other people's failures because I knew what it felt like to be the one who got it wrong. Now, achievements can be different. They can build confidence, which is healthy, but they can also quietly convince us that we're better than other people. And it's such a subtle shift. When does confidence become pride? When does satisfaction become superiority? I mean, sometimes success whispers, hey, you earned this. And before long, it adds, you're above everyone else. So maybe this is why humility is so valuable, because it keeps learning alive. It leaves room for gratitude instead of entitlement. So if a mistake softens your heart, it deepens your empathy, and it reminds you that you still have more to learn, it may end up being one of the most valuable experiences you'll ever have. Success can open doors, there's no doubt about it, but humility determines the kind of person who walks through them. So remember, a mistake that makes you humble is better than an achievement that makes you arrogant. It's worth thinking about. That's your daily thought.
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No matter the circumstance, one of the hardest things to do is to keep on going when every fibre of your being is screaming at you to stop. So, when was the last time you attempted to give up? Hi, I'm Bernie Diamond and welcome again to Fresh. In 1968, during the Mexico City Olympics, a marathon runner from Tanzania named John Stephen Akwari fell badly, injuring his leg. Everyone expected him to quit, but hours after the winner had finished, Akwari limped into the stadium, bloodied and exhausted, determined to cross the line. When asked why he hadn't stopped, he said, "My country didn't send me 10,000 miles to start the race. They sent me 10,000 miles to finish it." That's the power of perseverance, and it's exactly what God's talking about here in Hebrews chapter 10, verses 35 and 36. So don't lose the courage that you had in the past. Your courage will be rewarded. You must be patient. After you've done what God wants, you will get what He promised you. Time and again, life hits us with setbacks. Our faith is sorely tested. And yet God calls us not merely to start, but to finish with courage, with patience, with trust. It's not about gritting your teeth and pushing through in your own strength. It's about holding on to Christ, who has already run the race before us. He endured the cross. He pressed through the shame. And now He reigns in glory. And the very same power, the very same resurrection power that raised Him from the dead is available to you here and now to get you through to the end. So don't give up. Your faith in Jesus will be rewarded, not because you're strong enough, but because He's faithful enough. In Him, the finish line is certain and the prize is eternal. That's God's

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1: God, I'm still counting my blessings.
0: Off the back of this song, which was absolutely massive. In 2024, it was nominated for Top Christian Song at the Billboard Music Awards. It was nominated for a Dove Award for Pop Contemporary Recorded Song of the Year. It won Breakout Single of the Year at the K-Love Fan Awards. It won Song of the Year at the Dove Awards a year later in 2025. And such was its popularity that even the music video on YouTube has had over 28 million views. To add on top of the 10 million views to the acoustic song session, the unofficial music video has had 16 million views, and I could keep on going. This song has resonated in a powerful way, and now it's about to be even further. So I'll tell you about this brand new announcement that Seff has just made at the news desk very soon. But before we do,
1: my God, I'm tired of trying to be okay.
0: We've got to help your artist of the week, Katie Nicole, continue to celebrate her birthday week. She turned 26 yesterday, and as our artist of the week, we're going to hear her tell the story behind this song called When I Fall. She was at a pretty low point in life, sitting at the piano, and the lyrics to this song just came out. You'll hear her tell the story before we play it next at The Daily.
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3: Good afternoon in Stories Making News. The Prime Minister is under pressure to stand down his Special Envoy for Defence and Veterans Affairs after Luke Gosling was charged with assault, the incident allegedly occurring at a community festival in Darwin earlier this month. Data reveals Australians are less trusting than they were in 2020. The ANU poll has found we are around 11% less likely to trust each other now than we were during the pandemic. France is bracing for another heatwave in the coming days as wildfires continue to ravage the country's west and southwest regions. 2,000 firefighters are struggling to contain a massive blaze on the outskirts of the city of Bordeaux. And in sport, Collingwood and Bobby Hill have agreed on a deal that will see the two parties part ways. The exit is expected to be formalised in the coming days and will see Hill depart as a delisted player, meaning he'll qualify as a free agent. I'm Gareth Stafford and those are the latest news and sport headlines.
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11: Should remain fine for the remains of the day. Overnight temps falling to between minus 1 and 4. And expecting a partly cloudy day tomorrow. Chance of fog about the Upper Hunter early. Areas of frost mainly about the Upper Hunter. Medium chance of showers along the coastal fringe, most likely in the evening. Near zero chance of rain elsewhere. Tomorrow's daytime temperatures between 14 and 17 degrees.
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12: A pretty good run through most of Newcastle's patchy spots, Asavo. Heavy on the Newcastle Link Road to Minmay Road at Cameron Park. And that difficult run coming through Hexham, trying to get north and south now, actually, from Beresfield. Looks a little heavy if you're travelling through the New England, but particularly outbound this afternoon. Heather Bray bound traffic. Expect slight delays to Masonite Road as well. That's busier than usual a Thursday. Maybe people having Friday off. Looks all right. Certainly coming through from the Central Coast, there's no issues, and that looks to be moving as you'd hope around now as well for this time of day anyway. Just that Taro section of the New England Highway at Anderson Drive, I think the problem's being caused by a grass fire. It's Jay, that's the latest traffic. 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
1: God, I'm still counting my blessings. All that you've done in my life.
0: Not only has he dropped a brand new song with Joel Barnes, but there's something about this song that's expanding into a brand new project. We'll tell you about it at the news desk after this.
2: My God, I'm tired of trying to be okay.
0: It's time for another look at your artist of the week, Katie Nicole. She celebrated her 26th birthday yesterday, and we are keeping the celebrations rolling on. So we're about to play one of her songs called When I Fall. Now, clips of this song went viral before its official release, as it was just a working demo at the time. I think it connected because of its heartfelt vulnerability. And this is what Katie explains is the story behind this song.
3: When I Fall was a song I wrote out of complete desperation. At the time of writing the song, I just wept at my piano and I cried out, feeling so mentally, spiritually, and physically drained. The words I sang were the words I was praying in that moment. I just decided to be honest with myself and with God. I was so tired of trying to just be okay. God met me exactly where I was at, and I felt so much peace in just bringing all that I am to the feet of Jesus. Whether it be joy or sadness or just my frustration, I knew I could talk to Jesus about anything and he would love me through it. Psalm 27, 7 through 8 says, "Hear, O Lord, when I cry aloud, be gracious to me and answer me. You have said, seek my face, and my heart says to you, your face I do seek." This verse reminds me to be persistent and unwavering in my prayer, because the Lord is listening, and in his presence is where I will find everything that I need.
0: As your artist of the week, Katie Nicole, here is When I Fall at The Daily.

0: Welcome to The Daily. My name's Cam. 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
1: I like to get the daily news.
0: All right, Seth Schleeder has collaborated with Joel Barnes for his latest single called Road Less Traveled. Check this out.

0: song just dropped a couple of days ago, but that's not the only news out of Seth's camp. He says, in other news, I've been working on a kid's book based off the song Counting My Blessings. Here's how he made the announcement.
1: One of my favorite things is seeing how my song Counting My Blessings resonates with families, and in particular, children. I get videos all the time of kids singing the song in talent shows or just around the house, and families are always coming up to me telling me that this is the first song they play when they get in the car together. So I've known for a while that we had to make a kid's book out of this, and that day has finally come. I'm so excited to announce to you guys that Counting My Blessings, the children's picture book, is coming out this October, okay? I wanted to give families and their kids a story that reminds them about God's blessings being everywhere, from the biggest stars to the smallest acts of kindness. And whether you're teaching your kids about gratitude or navigating big life changes, I pray that this book reminds them about God's blessings and how good He is.
0: Seth Schlater, Counting My Blessings, the children's book, will be out in October.
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0: still to come on the daily. Hey, there's new music from For King and Country. What if I told you God will be a cover when you need it? And I'm not talking about this song, What If I Told You, that dropped a couple of weeks ago. In a new clip online, as the boys wrapped up tour rehearsal, they announced they're going to actually be playing a brand new song on this current run of shows through the US. And they gave us a sneak peek of one called LA. And so we're going to cover this off for you at the news desk. Yesterday, though, we gave you the news about the new teaser trailer for season 6 of The Chosen. And we're going to talk a little bit more about this and what we can expect from the brand new season when it drops later this year. Bill Biddle from Faith Media is going to join us next hour at The Daily.
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2: In this bulletin, the Prime Minister under pressure to stand down an MP, teacher strike far from over, and Aussies less trusting than ever before. With the latest news, I'm Gareth Stafford. The Prime Minister is under pressure to stand down his Special Envoy for Defence and Veterans Affairs after Luke Gosling was charged with assault. The Northern Territory MP is accused of assaulting Northern Territory Administrator David Connolly at a community festival in Darwin earlier this month. Mr Gosling's lawyer, Marty Ost, says they'll be fighting the charges.
3: It's particularly concerning that in a matter of this type, police resorted to the power of arrest, where it could easily have been dealt with on notice to appear or a summons. It's a concern that that might have some political basis behind it. The charge is fully and completely contested.
2: The member for Solomon has previously dismissed the allegations as ridiculous. Victorian Premier Ben Carroll insists the government is close to reaching a deal with the teachers' union ahead of threats of more strike action next week. The union is threatening to walk off the job for a third time on Tuesday if a new deal isn't put on the table. It's unclear whether Mr Carroll will still be brokering the deal as Education Minister, but maintains he remains very committed to public education.
4: We pulled every lever we have. I worked with the union. We must remember too, this was a very close vote. This was a significant improvement on the deal that the union had already agreed to in principle. So we are close, and I'll continue to have an open door policy with both business and the union movement to get this resolved.
2: Teachers are pushing for a 35% pay rise over 3 years. The latest offer, a 28.3% pay increase over 4 years, rejected earlier this month. Data reveals Australians are less trusting than they were in 2020. The Australian National University poll has found we're around 11% less likely to trust each other now than we were during the pandemic. Australians now have access to a revolutionary blood test for Alzheimer's disease. Toby Goff reports.
5: The Therapeutic Goods Administration has approved the new 18-minute test known as p-tau217. The new test detects build-ups of brain proteins known as amyloids in blood plasma with 90% accuracy. Dementia Australia's Dr. Michael Woodward says it'll transform how we tackle Australia's leading cause of death.
6: Eventually, we might be able to remove the amyloid before any symptoms and therefore basically never get the Alzheimer's that we're otherwise destined to get.
5: A new diagnosis centre will be launched in Sydney, which will run the tests on patients with symptoms. The program will be rolled out to GPs in September.
2: Toby Goff reporting. For sport and in the AFL, Collingwood and Bobby Hill have agreed on a deal that will see the two parties part ways at the end of the season. AFL media reports the exit is expected to be formalised in the coming days and Hill will depart as a delisted player, meaning he'll qualify as a free agent. That's the latest news and sport. I'm Gareth Stafford.
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11: Should remain fine for the remains of the day. Overnight temps falling to between minus 1 and 4. And expecting a partly cloudy day tomorrow. Chance of fog about the upper Hunter early. Areas of frost mainly about the upper Hunter. Medium chance of showers along the coastal fringe, most likely in the evening. Near zero chance of rain elsewhere. Tomorrow's daytime temperatures between 14 and 17 degrees.
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12: A little bit heavy into Thursday evening at Taro, New England Highway at Anderson Drive. An earlier fire and it has traffic conditions in both directions really busy. It is improving slightly. A little bit more southbound traffic from Beresfield, so expect those delays. From Hexham, pretty solid north towards the bridge and then Tomago Road queuing. About halfway back to Heatherbrae as well, so that whole northern section, not the greatest today. A little bit heavy as well as you're coming on. one off the Pacific Motorway towards Woodford Street to Cameron Park. That's under speed as well. It's Jay. That's the latest Newcastle traffic. More for you soon on Rima 99.7.
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14: A careless comment can stay with someone for a long time. Years, in fact. While a few encouraging words, well, they can change their entire day. There's a verse in the Bible, Proverbs chapter 18 and verse 21. It reminds us that our words carry incredible power. It says, what you say can preserve life or destroy it, so you must accept the consequences of your words. As a result of this, what do? Well, we choose speech that gives life, hope, truth, and healing, because what you say can build someone up or tear them down. 'Cause I'm ready
15: to go. Time to try something new.
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14: Yes, Play the Daily. Hello, welcome to the show. Great to have you tuned in. For King and Country fans, before the end of the show, I'll give you a sneak peek listen to another brand new song from the new album dropping in September. This new song is called Allay, and the band have started performing it live on this current tour that they've just kicked off. We'll get to this at the news desk very soon. We'll revisit a song that topped the chart. It was the biggest Christian song in the country this week 10 years ago in 2016. We'll cover this off for our daily flashback. But next, and we spoke about this yesterday, the first look at season 6 of The Chosen. It is a insanely successful show. It's become a global phenomenon since its humble beginnings, and it's leading to this epic season, which kicks off later this year. The first look trailer dropped a couple days ago. So what can we expect from season 6 of The Chosen? Bill Biddle from Faith Media is going to join us for a little sneak peek next at The Daily.

0: Hey, you are tuned into The Daily. Now, earlier on this week, a big moment happened online because the first look at season 6 of The Chosen officially released with a new trailer.
1: Father, forgive them.
0: It's pretty intense. It's highly emotional. And to talk about this, from Faith Media, Bill Biddle joins me. Welcome to The Daily, Bill. How are you, mate?
2: Yeah, I'm well, Cam. Thanks for having me.
0: It has been a lot of hype, a lot of anticipation and expectation around season 6 of The Chosen. It's been a phenomenal journey for the show up until this point, but this is going to be big.
2: It is. It's been incredible. 5 seasons so far. Season 5, for those of you playing at home, finished with Judas betraying Jesus. And so now we're really at where the rubber hits the road for the gospel story. And so season 6 is the crucifixion.
0: Yeah, as I watched the trailer for the first time, couldn't help but getting chills, seriously, just because it was pretty intense, it's highly emotional, and it's dealing with the subject matter of the crucifixion. So naturally, it's going to be tugging at the heartstrings.
2: Yeah, absolutely. And The Chosen is so different to any other depiction of the crucifixion that we've had, because we've been journeying for the last 5 or 6 years with all these characters that we now know so well. And so when you see Mother Mary crying about her son, or all the disciples wondering, you know, what's going to happen now, and in anguish, it's, you know, 7 years of relationship with them is what's bubbling up for us.
0: The trailer, the first look, is up online at the moment, and it was premiered during a live stream that was hosted by creator Dallas Jenkins, and he said that this season is the biggest and heaviest that they have done, but there's also moments of pure joy and meaning as well, and I thought that was a really good way to summarize what we're going to see later this year.
2: Yeah, that's right. When they were filming last year, the videos that they would send out and the weight that they had, not just the content, but, you know, people's expectation is in there as well. And, and the weight of that on their shoulders is immense. And so I think if we approach this season as what The Chosen is, it's the life of Jesus through the eyes of his followers and his disciples. It kind of puts it in context on what we're going to see.
0: All right, so season 6, the brand new trailer has just launched online. It's our first look at what is going to be a monumental finale too, because it lands on streaming later this year, but then a big cinema event to be able to host the finale next year.
2: Yeah, so season 6 is November 15 on Prime, the first 6 episodes. But actually, something really exciting, Cam, Amazon's given us permission to have churches screen episode 1 of season 6 2 months early.
0: Oh.
2: So 2 months before it's on Prime, churches are able to register and play the first episode of season 6 in their churches. And so that's huge to start with. And then, yeah, the finale will be in cinemas, and that will be an opportunity for, well, the whole season's an opportunity for us to invite our friends and family along this journey so they understand what happened 2,000 years ago.
0: Season 6 of The Chosen, the first look trailer just dropped.

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0: Still to come on The Daily, brand new music from For King and Country. What if I told you, God will be a cover when you need it. Closer than a brother when you bleed it. And give you a little sneak peek of another brand new song from the new album called Allay. Stick around, we'll do that at the news desk real soon. Before we cover that off, we're going to wander down memory lane to 2016. It was a decade ago already that we were doing the Mannequin Challenge. You remember this one? It was one of the most viral series of moments across all the social platforms. Millions of people, like sports teams, celebrities, politicians, everybody got involved of themselves recording videos, freezing like statues, while Race Remmard's song Black Beatles played in the background. Everybody was doing it. Yeah, I think I probably did it too. But the footage, yeah, good luck finding it. But as far as the music goes, the song that topped the charts this week here in Australia, it was the biggest Christian song in the country 10 years ago. We'll revisit it next at The Daily.
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4: Good afternoon in Stories Making News. The Prime Minister is under pressure to stand down his Special Envoy for Defence and Veterans Affairs after Luke Gosling was charged with assault, the incident allegedly occurring at a community festival in Darwin earlier this month. Data reveals Australians are less trusting than they were in 2020. The ANU poll has found we are around 11% less likely to trust each other now than we were during the pandemic. France is bracing for another heatwave in the coming days as wildfires continue to ravage the country's west and southwest regions. 2,000 firefighters are struggling to contain a massive blaze on the outskirts of the city of Bordeaux. And in sport, Collingwood and Bobby Hill have agreed on a deal that will see the two parties part ways. The exit is expected to be formalised in the coming days and will see Hill depart as a delisted player, meaning he'll qualify as a free agent. I'm Gareth Stafford and those are the latest news and sport headlines.
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7: Should remain fine for the remains of the day. Overnight temps falling to between minus 1 and 4. And expecting a partly cloudy day tomorrow. Chance of fog about the Upper Hunter early. Areas of frost mainly about the Upper Hunter. Medium chance of showers along the coastal fringe, most likely in the evening. Near zero chance of rain elsewhere. Tomorrow's daytime temperatures between 14 and 17 degrees.
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8: A little bit heavy into Thursday evening at Taro, New England Highway at Anderson Drive. An earlier fire and it has traffic conditions in both directions really busy. It is improving slightly. A little bit more southbound traffic from Beresfield, so expect those delays. From Hexham, pretty solid north towards the bridge and then Tomago Road queuing. About halfway back to Heatherbrae as well, so that whole northern section, not the greatest today. A little bit heavy as well as you're coming off the Pacific Motorway towards Woodford Street to Cameron Park. That's under speed as well. It's Jay. That's the latest Newcastle traffic. More for you soon on Rima 99.7.
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0: 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Speaking life. I saw me through
1: your eyes. Still to come on The Daily, what if I told you from For King and Country is not the latest song that we've got the chance to listen to? I know that one only dropped a couple of weeks ago. How about a sneak peek of something else? Well, we'll do that next for you at the news desk.
2: Are you telling me you built a time machine?
1: Right now, though, we are about to hit rewind back a decade, which is just weird to think about, that 2016 was 10 years ago already. My gosh. The song that we're about to revisit topped the Christian chart here in Australia this week on July 30 in 2016. It was a track from Need to Breathe's album Hard Love called Happiness.

The song Happiness is really about the sacrifices we have to make in order to change. I think that everyone who's had to make major decisions in their life knows that change is only worth it when you make the change for the right reason. Happiness, after all, is clearly a fleeting thing, but purpose is what brings real joy. The song resonates with me because I know what it's like to have a calling that literally keeps me up at night. In this band, we've been forced to make countless decisions about our schedules or plans that definitely mean a sacrifice for our families, and that can be tough. But I think this song and my life have shown me that the people that really do love you want you to pursue your passions and the things that God wants you to do. I believe that there is no better place in the world than in the middle of the will of God for your life. I hope that the song Happiness makes you feel that way.

This whole album, Hard Love, was an absolute ripper from Need to Breathe. So many songs, but this one topped the charts this week 10 years ago in 2016. Happiness, Need to Breathe, to your daily flashback.

0: 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Before we wrap things up, I got some exciting news for you. Here we go.
1: I like to get the daily news.
0: All right, how about a sneak peek at another new For King & Country song? So, as the boys wrapped up rehearsal for an American tour which just kicked off and runs right through August, Luke Smallbone announced that they're going to be playing a never-before-heard song. Now, stick around to the end for a little preview.
2: Today is the last day of rehearsals, and we are preparing a brand new song that nobody has ever heard, which is always a little scary when you're playing a song that nobody's ever heard. So we're going to try and teach it to them. We're going to have some fun with it. It's got some kind of world beats kind of vibe going on. So we're excited to kind of introduce something new for everyone.

0: That's all we get. The new song is titled Allez, and it's another piece of the puzzle to be revealed from their forthcoming album, The Most Beautiful Colours, set to drop September 18.
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1: Hey, tune into The Daily as we wrap things up tomorrow. 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
2: What is happening to me?
3: 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I gotta fix whatever this is right now.
1: 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Shane A's spoiler-free reviews coming up on the show tomorrow. 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
2: In this bulletin, the Prime Minister under pressure to stand down an MP, teacher strike far from over, and Aussies less trusting than ever before. With the latest news, I'm Gareth Stafford. The Prime Minister is under pressure to stand down his Special Envoy for Defence and Veterans Affairs after Luke Gosling was charged with assault. The Northern Territory MP is accused of assaulting Northern Territory Administrator David Connolly at a community festival in Darwin earlier this month. Mr. Gosling's lawyer, Marty Ost, says they'll be fighting the charges.
3: It's particularly concerning that in a matter of this type, police resorted to the power of arrest where it could easily have been dealt with on notice to appear or a summons. It's a concern that that might have some political basis behind it. The charge is fully and completely contested.
2: The member for Solomon has previously dismissed the allegations as ridiculous. Victorian Premier Ben Carroll insists the government is close to reaching a deal with the teachers' union ahead of threats of more strike action next week. The union is threatening to walk off the job for a third time on Tuesday if a new deal isn't put on the table. It's unclear whether Mr. Carroll will still be brokering the deal as Education Minister, but maintains he remains very committed to public education.
4: We pulled every lever we have. I worked with the union. We must remember too, this was a very close vote. This was a significant improvement on the deal that the union had already agreed to in principle. So we are close, and I'll continue to have an open door policy with both business and the union movement to get this resolved.
2: Teachers are pushing for a 35% pay rise over 3 years. The latest offer, a 28.3% pay increase over 4 years, rejected earlier this month. Data reveals Australians are less trusting than they were in 2020. The Australian National University poll has found we're around 11% less likely to trust each other now than we were during the pandemic. Australians now have access to a revolutionary blood test for Alzheimer's disease. Toby Goff reports.
5: The Therapeutic Goods Administration has approved the new 18-minute test known as p-tau217. The new test detects build-ups of brain proteins known as amyloids in blood plasma with 90% accuracy. Dementia Australia's Dr. Michael Woodward says it'll transform how we tackle Australia's leading cause of death.
6: Eventually, we might be able to remove the amyloid before any symptoms and therefore basically never get the Alzheimer's that we're otherwise destined to get.
5: A new diagnosis centre will be launched in Sydney, which will run the tests on patients with symptoms. The program will be rolled out to GPs in September.
2: Toby Goff reporting. For sport and in the AFL, Collingwood and Bobby Hill have agreed on a deal that will see the two parties part ways at the end of the season. AFL media reports the exit is expected to be formalised in the coming days and Hill will depart as a delisted player, meaning he'll qualify as a free agent. That's the latest news and sport. I'm Gareth Stafford.
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5: Should remain fine for the remains of the day. Overnight temps falling to between minus 1 and 4. And expecting a partly cloudy day tomorrow. Chance of fog about the upper Hunter early. Areas of frost mainly about the upper Hunter. Medium chance of showers along the coastal fringe, most likely in the evening. Near zero chance of rain elsewhere. Tomorrow's daytime temperatures between 14 and 17 degrees.
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2: This past Friday afternoon, as I was walking down the hallway on the way to my last class, there were a lot of things happening. Johnny Milford bumped into Gladys Jenkins and spilled his biology project down the front of her new dress. Mary Lou Bartucci reacted, with her girlfriends, to the note Biff Dorgan had sent her.
3: Ew!
2: And Harry Turner was trying to get out of the predicament that Moose Ranchowski had left him with.
4: Hey! Somebody out there? Somebody open this locker?
2: But as lousy as these people felt, they had nothing on me. My life was over, because I knew today would be the day I, Trent DeWhite, would be called on in class.
5: Oh, hi there. Welcome to Odyssey. I'm John Avery Whittaker, but most folks around here call me Whit. Why don't you get the whole family together and join us for another exciting adventure in Odyssey?

0: I wonder where Mrs. Nichu is.
1: Maybe she's sick today, and we won't have to give our reports.
2: Keep dreaming, Trent. She'll be here.
0: What are you guys afraid of? Oral reports are awesome.
2: Yeah, awesome like falling off a cliff.
1: You're crazy, Brenda.
0: Well, I feel sorry for you boys, but I'm looking forward to giving my report. It's in my blood.
1: What's in your blood?
0: Stage presence. Being in front of an audience. My mother told me she could have been a famous actress. She was the lead in Oklahoma, back when she was in college.
2: She was the governor of Oklahoma?
0: No, Marvin. Oklahoma is a musical. She even got reviewed. They said she was a talent to be reckoned with.
1: Is reckoned with a good thing?
0: Mm-hmm. It's like a gift. She said that the grease paint was in my blood.
2: Gross!
1: Is that true? I mean, about being destined to do something because your relatives did it?
2: Beats me.
0: It's absolutely true. Ask anyone.
1: If Brenda was right, this was not good news for me. I was reminded of a story my mom told me about her great-grandfather, Abel McAllister, in the Wild West.
3: I gotta get everybody's attention. I know. Bell! I'll ring the bell!
4: Who rang that church bell?
5: It's Abel!
4: What's wrong, Abel? What's going on?
1: My great-great-grandfather had been sent down into town to warn people of a coming disaster. But when he faced the crowd...
3: I'll have to be down
6: what
3: the...
6: What's he saying?
4: Uh-huh. What's he doing?
5: I can't understand him. Don't you stand there yammering, boy.
4: What's wrong, Abel?
6: He's just turning white and shaking.
1: His pulse was beating in his ears like a drum. His tongue felt as thick as a stale loaf of bread, and instead of warning that crowd, he just froze up and quivered. He stood before them for what seemed like an eternity, stumbling over himself like a man with three extra legs. The townsfolk had to think of ways to get the information out of him.
6: One syllable. Sounds like...
5: Mud? A sponge?
4: No. Blood.
6: Flood.
1: But it was too late. The dam had finally crumbled, and the flood wiped out the town. Fortunately, they were all excellent swimmers. But their family heirlooms and other irreplaceable keepsakes, which could have been saved had they been given more time, were destroyed. My great-great-grandfather was a hated man, just because he couldn't talk in front of a crowd. And I was afraid that soon, it would be my turn.
2: Trent, are you okay? You were just staring into space there.
1: I'm fine.
5: All right, class. Let's get going.
1: Great.
5: Oh, sorry I'm late. Everyone ready to finish with our oral reports today? Aww. Don't give me those gloomy faces. We've been having fun. Yes, we have. Don't forget my slogan. Mrs. Nichu can teach you. Now remember to pay close attention to each report. We can all learn from one another. Who wants to go first today?
1: Ooh.
5: That's the spirit, Brenda. Please start us off.
1: And up she trotted, Ms. Greasepaint, looking as happy as Oklahoma.
0: My report is on osmosis. Osmosis.
1: But how could she smile like that? She seemed relaxed, even happy. She was boring, but happy about it. All I could think about was what would happen to me. My imagination went wild.
5: Trent, why don't you go next? That is, if you even bothered to write a report at all. We're not really expecting much, are we, class?
7: No, Mrs. Nichu.
1: I just have to get my notes in.
5: You have so many pages. How long are you going to bore us with this?
1: Okay, you can see it.
5: Trent.
1: No, wait. I'm ready. I can do this.
5: Trent, stop.
1: But I can do this.
5: You forgot your pants. Well, you have to go ahead with your report anyway.
1: My report is about...
8: Would you mind if my students came in to observe your class? They'd love to watch the older children.
5: Not at all, Miss Slatterly. Bring them right in. Go ahead, Trent.
9: May I sit in on this class? It looks popular today.
5: Oh, of course, Principal Johnson. It's always a pleasure. Go ahead, Trent.
10: Excuse me. As governor of this fine state, I'd like to bring a few members of the Board of Education in to see the excellent job you all are doing, if you wouldn't mind.
5: Oh, we'd be honored, Governor. Please come in. All right, Trent. Please continue. And put on your pants.
1: And then, if they actually sat through the report, I wondered what they'd say.
5: Is that it, Trent?
1: Yes, Mrs. Nichu.
2: You call that a report?
0: That just about made me sick. And I'm gifted.
5: In my 15 years as a teacher, I've never heard a report that terrible. And we have guests.
10: That was positively stinky. I'm calling the National Guard.
5: Good idea, Governor. Let's get it!
0: Should help illustrate the importance of osmosis in our ecosystem today. Thank you.
5: Very nice, Brenda. You have a natural poise in your public speaking.
0: Thank you. It's hereditary.
5: Yes. Well, who shall we have go next? Any volunteers?
1: Of course there weren't any more volunteers. Nobody's that crazy.
5: No one, huh? Well, I'll have to volunteer someone. Let's see.
1: She picked up her gradebook. At that moment, I knew she was going to choose me.
5: How about...
1: I watched her eyes slide over the page, looking for the right name.
5: Let's have...
1: Those eyes looked up and locked with mine. I had to do something.
2: Trent!
1: Mrs. Nichu!
5: Oh, what is it, Trent?
1: Could I have a bathroom pass, please?
5: Well, if it's an emergency, of course.
1: Yeah, it's real important.
5: Okay, that's fine. Here's a hall pass. I guess we'll have someone else go next. But hurry back, please. I'm anxious to hear your report.
1: Yeah. Yeah, me too. Thanks.
5: Alice, would you go next, please?
11: Okay, Mrs. Nichu.
1: And so I narrowly escaped. But for how long? She was on to me. Anxious to hear my report, huh? I was going to be next. And then the torment would begin. What could I do? There was no way out. Unless I could somehow roll myself up into the towel dispenser. I had to think. Think!
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1: As I stood in the bathroom, a depressing memory about my great-great-grandfather stormed into my mind. It had been a year, and Abel's town had rebuilt. He helped whoever and whenever he could, but he still felt their resentment.
13: Sorry, Abel. You're a nice fella and all, but if folks see us together, they'll think the McAllister curses are rubbing off on me.
1: My great-great-grandfather decided he needed to apologize to the whole town. So that next Sunday morning...
5: Abel says he needs to say something to us all.
1: But when he stood up in front of the crowd, it happened again.
13: Lady!
1: This time, his pulse started to boom in his ears like a cannon. His tongue felt as thick as a small sheep. And once more, he couldn't speak.
13: Oh, no, he's doing it again. Spit it out, Abel.
5: What disaster are you bringing on us this time?
14: It's an earthquake?
13: An iceberg?
14: No.
5: A famine?
14: Fire?
5: French toast?
14: No.
13: I bet it's a flood again.
14: Not for him! Forgive me. I'm sorry.
1: Okay, so much for that. You gotta shake this off and get in there. You can do it. You know your stuff. Just do it. I know. I'll do that thing. I'll hold my breath for 30 seconds while plugging my ears in. No, wait. That's hiccups. Fresh air. Maybe some fresh air will help. I opened the window and looked out. The PE class was playing touch football. They all looked so happy out there, running and jumping. If only there was a way to get out, to somehow tunnel out of this bathroom. I wouldn't have to do it alone. I could recruit Marvin. If we slipped a few spoons out of the cafeteria to dig with, we would be in business.
2: The reports are due today, Trent. Are we making a break for it or not?
1: Tunnel's finished. We can go after seventh period. I just got rid of the last of the dirt.
2: Why, wait! Let's go now!
1: We have to stay cool. We worked this long, we can wait a little longer.
2: She's on to us, man. We've got to get to the boys' room. And to the tunnel!
1: Okay, stay cool. We'll just walk to the third stall, remove the papier-mâché toilet that we made, and slip out.
2: They let the dogs out!
1: Run for it!
2: Split up! I'll meet you on the other side of the tunnel!
1: Watch for searchlights!
2: Got it!
1: But she didn't know about the tunnel. I wriggle through, avoid the guards, and make it to freedom. And as I cross the football field, I hear the students chanting from their classroom windows. What?
11: Are you feeling all right?
1: What?
11: Should I send someone in to help you? It's been a while.
1: I'm fine, Mrs. Nichu. I'll be right there.
11: All right, then. Hurry back to class, please.
1: Great. No more stalling. Well, here goes. As I walked down the hallway to my doom, I frantically searched my mind for some last-minute way out of this situation. It was too late for a tunnel. What could I do? Come on, brain, give me anything. Maybe I could fake getting sick and passing out. My report is about...
5: Oh, my! It seems that Trent has passed out. Oh, perhaps someone could give him mouth-to-mouth resuscitation. Brenda, would you do that for Trent, please?
15: It would be my pleasure, Mrs. Nichu.
1: Gross. Oh, forget that. Maybe I could crawl up into the rafters and weaken the roof support beams.
5: Begin your report, please, Trent.
1: Okay. My report is about...
5: we'll clean this up later. Trent, would you please continue your report?
1: Yeah, that figures. I was out of ideas, out of excuses, and out of hallway. It was time to face the music. I would have to give my report.
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22: So you can see that the modern drum set was not invented by one person, but was created by a bunch of musicians, dating all the way back to the 1890s. That's it.
5: Thank you, Marvin. That was an excellent report.
22: Thanks.
5: Well, we're down to our last report. And thankfully, Trent has arrived back just in time.
1: With those words, time began to crawl. They say you see everything in slow motion moments before a car crash. Here was my crash. All eyes in the room slowly turned to look at me with an oily glare. Marvin gave me a thumbs up as he walked by and said,
23: "Go get him."
1: But I couldn't understand him. I started to get up, but it was like moving underwater. And the sounds were amplified, too. The clock's second hand was thumping like a hammer on a rotten log. There was a raspy breathing sound that seemed to come out of nowhere. It was me. I could barely move my feet. They felt heavy, like they were made of concrete. I got to the front of the room, and when I turned around, my pulse started beating in my ears like a sledgehammer, and my tongue felt as thick as a mattress with box springs and a 100% cotton quilt. But wait! I suddenly remembered. My great-great-grandfather's story wasn't over. My mom told me something else about him. It seemed important. My mind raced.
13: And now, we'd like to hear from the next candidate for mayor, Abel McAllister?
3: No, you're kidding. After all these years, Abel's gonna give a speech?
4: When pigs fly. And don't try pulling that flood stunt on us again, you hear?
13: This is a joke, right?
1: I tried to remember what happened next with my great-great-grandfather. But before I could think of that...
5: Trent? Trent?
1: What?
5: Are you all right?
1: I'm okay. I was just trying to remember something.
5: Could you give your report, please?
1: Sure. Let me say, first of all, if I look nervous, stutter a lot, and start to turn all white and stuff, it's hereditary. And they laughed. Not at me, but with me. The heavens opened. The angels fluttered down and rainbows filled the room. They liked me. They really liked me. Maybe speaking in front of the class wasn't going to be that hard or scary after all.
5: Why don't you go ahead now, Trent?
1: Okay. My report is about...
5: Aww. Well, we'll have to finish Trent's report first thing on Monday. Have a good weekend, everyone.
1: I stood there where I was, with my mouth open. I would have to wait the torture of an entire weekend before I could give my speech? I was finally able to stand up in front of the class, and I was enjoying it. It felt good. I could do this. Maybe there wasn't a curse handed down to me from my great-great-grandfather after all. Then I remembered.
6: And in conclusion, I'd just like to say that that's what our town needs to be. A place where our love for truth will make a difference, and our love for each other will be self-evident. Thank you.
13: I never heard nothing like it. And it was Abel.
4: Hey, Abel, how'd you do it? How'd you ever learn to talk in front of a bunch of folks like that?
6: Well, Sam, I'd have to say it was family.
13: How so, Abel?
6: Well, my wife gave birth to 14 wonderful children. It became public speaking just to get the bread passed.
1: And so my great-great-grandfather, Abel McAllister, was on his way to being elected mayor of Odyssey because he overcame his fear. And that's just like me today. I've overcome my fear of public speaking. Last Friday, I had planned to get up here and talk about the skeletal system, but I thought this story was more interesting. Public speaking isn't as scary as I thought it would be. We do it all the time with our family and our friends. It's the fear of the unknown that gets in the way. So I'd say that if something seems really scary to you, the best thing to do is to face up to it. Take a step with confidence. Or get married and have 14 children. Thank you.
5: Very nice report, Trent.
2: You way to go, Trent.
23: Trent has quite an imagination, doesn't he? But I'm glad he didn't let his imagination keep him from doing a great job on his report. You know, we all have things in life that can seem scary or intimidating. Jesus said in John 16:33 that in this world you'll face troubles. But then he went on to say, "But have courage, for I have overcome the world." In the midst of challenging or frightening situations, God will see us through if we have the courage to trust and follow Him. 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And I'm Chris, hoping you'll join us again next time for more Adventures in Odyssey.

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2: Should remain fine for the remains of the day. Overnight temps falling to between minus 1 and 4. And expecting a partly cloudy day tomorrow. Chance of fog about the upper Hunter early. Areas of frost mainly about the upper Hunter. Medium chance of showers along the coastal fringe, most likely in the evening. Near zero chance of rain elsewhere. Tomorrow's daytime temperatures between 14 and 17 degrees.
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0: No matter the circumstance, one of the hardest things to do is to keep on going when every fibre of your being is screaming at you to stop. So, when was the last time you attempted to give up? Hi, I'm Bernie Divett and welcome again to Fresh. In 1968, during the Mexico City Olympics, a marathon runner from Tanzania named John Stephen Akwari fell badly, injuring his leg. Everyone expected him to quit, but hours after the winner had finished, Akwari limped into the stadium, bloodied and exhausted, determined to cross the line. When asked why he hadn't stopped, he said, "My country didn't send me 10,000 miles to start the race. They sent me 10,000 miles to finish it." That's the power of perseverance, and it's exactly what God's talking about here in Hebrews chapter 10, verses 35 and 36. So don't lose the courage that you had in the past. Your courage will be rewarded. You must be patient. After you've done what God wants, you will get what He promised you. Time and again, life hits us with setbacks. Our faith is sorely tested. And yet God calls us not merely to start, but to finish with courage, with patience, with trust. It's not about gritting your teeth and pushing through in your own strength. It's about holding on to Christ, who has already run the race before us. He endured the cross. He pressed through the shame. And now He reigns in glory. And the very same power, the very same resurrection power that raised Him from the dead is available to you here and now to get you through to the end. So don't give up. Your faith in Jesus will be rewarded, not because you're strong enough, but because He's faithful enough. In Him, the finish line is certain and the prize is eternal. That's God's word, fresh for you today.
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3: Before we hear this next hymn, here's the incredible story behind it. The Old Rugged Cross was written by American traveling preacher George Bernard between 1912 and 1913 as he found himself wrestling with personal hardship and spiritual heaviness. He described it as a period of soul struggle, but instead of giving up, he turned to the cross. Not the polished symbol we see today, but the rugged, painful, world-changing reality of Christ's sacrifice. One night while praying, Bernard felt the words forming in his heart. On a hill, far away, stood an old rugged cross. He wrote the hymn slowly, over time, letting God heal him as he wrote. And when he finally shared it publicly, people wept. They felt the honesty, the hope, the reminder that the cross isn't just a symbol, it's the place where love defeated sin forever.

Some of the greatest songs from yesteryear. 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

0: When you're a slave to sin, life is never truly satisfying. The only way to change that is to become a servant of God instead. Today on Turning Point, Dr. David Jeremiah takes a closer look at how to make that transformation and how it can fill your life with peace, hope, and fulfillment. To introduce the conclusion of his special message, Finding Freedom Through Slavery, is David.
1: Hey, thank you so much for joining us as we close out this month together. We've had a great month talking about some principles from the Word of God that give us perspective on life. And perspective is everything. You know, if you don't have the perspective of heaven, you only have what earthly principles can give you, and that'll never be enough. So we've added to your reservoir of truth, and we've added to your principles of living, and we hope you're not just listening to this truth, but that you're applying it to your life. As you know, we have produced some new kinds of books over this last year. We decided to do some things in the fiction genre, and I have asked my friend Sam O'Neill to help me. I'm not a fiction writer, but he's taken the things that I have taught about the future and put them into an intriguing story. The second volume of that series, called Shattered, has just been released, and it's available to you as a resource for your gift to Turning Point during the month of July. All you have to do is ask for it, but send a gift of any size to Turning Point, and we're happy to make this book available. Thank you for being an investor in this ministry, because we're making a difference around the world. You're a part of that, and we thank you. Be sure and ask for the book when you send your gift, and it'll be on its way. Now here's today's lesson. Let's open our hearts to it. Paul said to the Romans, you were enslaved to sin, but then you were enlightened by the mold of doctrine into which you were poured. And Paul's concept here is incredible to me. He said, you were slaves to sin. What is the power that will take you out of that slavery? Being enlightened by a form of doctrine. Doctrine which changes your life. What is doctrine? It's the systematic teaching of the Word of God. It's not church light. I came across these sarcastic words by Wilbur Reese. See if they don't resonate with something you know. He wrote, I would like to buy $3 worth of God, please. Not enough to explode my soul or disturb my sleep, but just enough to equal a cup of warm milk or a snooze in the sunshine. I want ecstasy, not transformation. I want the warmth of the womb, not a new birth. I want a pound of the eternal in a paper sack. I'd like to buy just $3 worth of God, please. Did you know that's where a lot of folks are today? Don't give us doctrine. Give us something that makes us feel good. But feel good doesn't change lives. And what Paul is doing while he writes to the Romans is giving us some great truth here. He's saying, you were enslaved to sin, but you were changed by the form of doctrine to which you were exposed. And then through this enlightenment, you were emancipated. You were set free. And then it starts all over again. Having been enslaved and enlightened and emancipated, now they're enslaved again. Notice verse 18, and you became slaves of righteousness. Once again, you can't be slaves to two masters. These Romans, as Paul writes to them, had been enslaved to sin, and then they heard the gospel and the mold or the truth that was poured into them, and they were enlightened, and they became Christians, and they were emancipated. And now the Bible says, and now, having been set free from the old slavery, you become slaves to Christ. Wow. Now, how are these things alike? From the characteristics of slavery to the cycle of slavery, we now see the comparisons of it. And I want you to notice two phrases in verse 19 that put this together for us grammatically. He says, just as you presented your members as slaves to uncleanness and of lawlessness leading to more lawlessness, so now present your members as slaves of righteousness to holiness. Now here's Paul's teaching. He's saying there was a time when you presented your members, which is your faculties, your mind, your heart, your soul, your body, your members. He said, you presented your members to slavery, to sin. Just as you did it then, so now do that same thing to your new master, to Christ. Paul says that our response to grace is to be as absolute as our response was to sin. The apostle uses this parallel language to make this point. First of all, giving us the illustration of the old slavery. He says, just as you once presented your members as slaves to uncleanness and lawlessness, leading to more lawlessness. Isn't that what we did when we were not Christians? Before coming to Christ, we gave ourselves to sin. We didn't even think it was a bad thing. It was just what everybody did. What did you do when you didn't know Christ? You did what you wanted to do. What was best for you? What made you happy? What gave you pleasure? What turned you on? That's where the world is today. We made our bodies available to Satan to use for whatever purposes. And when Paul uses the word uncleanness, he's talking about our outward life. And when he uses the word lawlessness, he's talking about our inward life. And when he describes it as leading to more lawlessness, what he's telling us is that sin is not static, it's dynamic. That there isn't anything such as just being in a holding pattern in your sin. Here's the way it looks, folks. You're either getting better or you're getting worse, but you're not standing still. Aristotle, years before Paul, gave us this insight in a little paragraph I found. He said, each action which we do in life is voluntary, but with each voluntary action, our disposition becomes increasingly involuntary. Over a period of time, we continue to make choices, but the choices are influenced by our former choices until a predisposition toward right or wrong choices develops within us. Isn't that true? Let me give you the modern paradigm of that that you've probably heard before. It goes like this. Sow an act, reap a habit. Sow a habit, reap a character. Sow a character, reap a life. There is no such thing, young people, as an unimportant choice. Every choice we make prepares us to make the next choice and influences the next choice that we make, which influences the next choice, so that if you sow an act, it will become a habit. And if you sow a habit, it will become your character. And if you sow a character, it will become your life. Paul talks about the old slavery, but now he wants us to understand how that applies to who we are in Christ. Notice verse 19. So now, present your members as slaves of righteousness for holiness. We are to take ourselves, and just as we allowed sin and pleasure and Satan and all of that just to have us, we're to come now to Christ, and in the same way, we're to say to him, Lord God, I am your slave. Take me. Use me for your purposes. Whatever you want, that's what I want. Tell me what to do, Lord. I'm ready to do it. Where are we going today, Lord? I'm your slave. I want to be your servant. And as we follow this pattern in Christ, we will discover that yielding ourselves to righteousness will have the same exponential effect on us as unrighteousness had before. If we go on living this righteous life and practicing it with all of our might and energy and all of our time, here's what we will find. We will find that the process that went on before, in which we went from bad to worse and became viler and viler, is upside down and reversed. You become cleaner and cleaner and purer and holier and more conformed into the image of the Son of God. That's how it works. You make a choice for God, and it makes the next choice for God easier to make. And little by little, you sow these choices of righteousness, and these choices become habits, and these habits become your character, and then your character becomes your life. One of the things this proves, if it doesn't prove anything else, men and women, is this. There's no such thing as staying the same as you are. You're either getting more and more holy or getting more and more sinful. Oh, no, you say, Pastor, I'm in the holding pattern. No, you're not. You may think you are, but you're not. You're either going toward Christ or you're moving away from him. So once again, I want to ask you, whose slave are you? Now, Paul is going to add another important part to this puzzle. He's going to show us the difference between these two slaveries, the contrast of them. And he's going to do this in a very interesting way, and it's real simple to see it because it just bounces right out of the text. In our old slavery, before we came to Christ, there were three things that we had. We had a freedom, and that freedom produced fruit, and that fruit ended up in our future, right? In our new slavery, we have a freedom, and that freedom produces a fruit, and that fruit becomes our future. Now, what was it like in the old life? Did I have freedom? Yes. You know what your freedom was from? You were free from doing anything good. That's it. You are free from good. You say, Pastor, where'd you get that? Well, look down in your Bibles. In verse 20, it says, for when you were slaves of sin, you were free in regard to righteousness. When you are not a Christian, when you don't know Christ, righteousness is no big deal. Whether it's right or wrong becomes less and less important. And if that wasn't true when Paul wrote Romans, boy, is it true today. Nobody stops to even ask, is this right or wrong or moral? They just do it because it's what I want to do. That's sin. Doing what you want to do without regard to what God wants is not righteousness. And what Paul is saying here, before you came to Christ, you had a freedom. You know what your freedom was? Your freedom to ignore anything good or righteous or anything else and just do whatever you wanted to do. You felt free to do that, didn't you? That's where we get the word free love. Free love says I can do whatever I want and there are no rights or wrongs and it doesn't matter. But what is the fruit of that freedom? Notice again in verse 21, what fruit did you have then in the things of which you are now ashamed? And you know what Paul says? When you live that way, you know what it produced? It produced the very things you're ashamed of right now as you look back on your life. Anybody beside your pastor got any things you're ashamed of when you think of your old life? Aren't you glad God took that shame away at the cross? But you still remember it, don't you? And what is the future of this kind of freedom that leads to the fruit of the things you're ashamed of? What is the future of it? Notice verse 21b. For the end of those things is what class? Death. It's death. The Bible says that you can live any way you want to. Do you want to give yourself to sin? Have you ever known people that do that? I mean, not just in a quiet way, but in an overt way. You just think they're trying to do everything they can that's evil as fast as they can do it, piling it on top of one another. You have the choice to do that? Absolutely. You're a free person. You do that, and I'm going to tell you what will happen. You'll create shameful conduct. But that's not the worst. The worst is it'll take you to death. Probably put you in the grave before you should go there, but ultimately it will give you the second death, which is separation from God forever and ever and ever. I know you don't want to go there. You don't want to be separated from God. The second death is separation from God. And the Bible says that when you give yourself to sin, it produces unrighteousness in your life, and the end thereof is death. Do you know what the Bible says? Listen to this. The Bible says there is a way which seems right to a man, but the end of it is death. Seems right to men today to say, I can do whatever I want. Nobody's going to tell me what to do. What do you mean there are rights and wrongs? My right is my right. Don't tell me what's right. I'm not going to tell you what's right, but God is. And you choose to go the other way, you can make that choice. But you don't get to choose what happens after you make that choice. Notice how that works in the new slavery. The new slavery looks like this. But having been set free from sin, we become slaves to God. Which kind of freedom would you rather have? Freedom from sin or freedom from righteousness? When you become a Christian, does that mean you don't have any temptations that you never sin? No, it means you don't have to sin anymore. You will, but you're not bound to it. You're not tied to it. It's not inevitable because he sets you free from it. And what's the fruit of that freedom? Fruit to holiness. You start doing things that are good and better and righteous and honorable. And what's the future? Verse 22, and the end is everlasting life. You see those two contrasts? The freedom, the fruit, the future. For the old nature, for the new. Easy to see the difference between the two of them. And now we come to the conclusion, which is what everybody loves when the pastor says that. Now we come to the conclusion. But it's just the conclusion of the text, not the conclusion of the sermon. So verse 23 summarizes it all up. And do you know this verse? It's the end of this passage, and it's a summary. And here's what it says. For the wages of sin is death, but the gift of God is eternal life through Jesus Christ our Lord. Now, Paul says that, and that's a verse that's been used to bring many people to salvation, but in reality, it is much more than a salvation verse. Hear what he is saying. For those of you who continue to live on in the old slavery of sin, the wages that you're going to be paid is death. But here's the interesting part of this verse. The word for wages that Paul uses here is a special Greek word that most people will never understand unless somebody tells them, and it means everything. The word for wages is the word opsonia. And this refers to, listen to me, ration money. Wages that you're paid daily, your food money, money that was given to the slaves to put in their pockets every day so that when it was time for them to break, they had some money, they had some rations to eat. Now watch. Paul says the rations of sin is death. Most people think this verse means that if you live the wrong way and you sin, when you die, you're going to get paid in a lump sum. Paul says, no, no, no. You're going to get paid every day, all the way to the end, and then the ultimate payment is the lump sum. How many of you know that when you're walking in sin and you're not walking with Christ, every day there's a little bit of payment for that? It's the uneasiness in your heart. It's the dissatisfaction with your life. It's the frustration with your relationships. It's the realization that something's missing. There's a hole in your heart that's not been filled with God. And those rations are paid every day, every day. The wages of sin is death. The rations for sin are death. And you talk to somebody who's just come to Christ and hasn't been a Christian so long that they've forgotten it, and they'll tell you, boy, is that ever true. When you don't know Christ, you get paid every day for living a sinful life. But listen to me, that's only one alternative. But the wages of sin is death, but the gift of God is eternal life through Jesus Christ, our Lord. Would you rather have the wages or the gift? Would you rather have death or life? Would you rather have a life every day with the smell of death all over it, or a life every day with the aroma of eternity poured all over it? The wages of sin is death, but the gift of God is eternal life through Jesus Christ, our Lord. You got to serve somebody. Whose slave are you? Are you a servant of sin, or are you a servant of Christ? Some of you say, well, Pastor Jeremiah, I'd become a servant of Jesus Christ, but frankly, it sounds boring to me. Did you know Paul made his choice to become a servant? Paul, in three of his letters, begins the letter by saying, Paul, a bondservant of Jesus Christ. Some of you think that if you live an absolute life of obedience and service to Jesus Christ, it's going to be boring. But I assure you, it is not. How could it be boring to walk in step with the Creator of the universe? Are you looking for a boring life? Well, you may not want to follow Christ if you want to be bored. Did you know God didn't create us to live this little safe in a bubble life? That's not what being a Christian is. As you begin to live more and more with Jesus Christ and follow His direction in your life, you're living life on the edge. It's an adventure. It's an excitement. It gets me up early every morning, keeps me up late at night, sometimes keeps me awake at night, walking with Jesus Christ. It's an exciting life, and God meant it to be that. So becoming a servant to Jesus Christ and turning over your agenda and your life to Him, that's not boring, man. You're taking an upward step. You're going to the next level, because the most exciting person that ever walked on this earth was the Savior of the world. And He wants to enroll you in servitude to Him so that He can give you the life you always wanted. Don't come to me and say, being a Christian's boring. Don't tell me that. I know better. Eugene Peterson, who paraphrased the Message, wrote this. He said, the word Christian means different things to different people. To one person, it means a stiff, upright, inflexible way of life, colorless and unbending. To another person, it means a risky, surprise-filled venture, live tiptoe at the edge of expectation. If we get our information from the biblical material, there is no doubt that the Christian life is a dancing, leaping, daring life. Amen. God is always full of surprises. And one of the reasons why sometimes when you follow Christ, it's hard to make long-range plans, because He doesn't always tell you ahead of time. You got to sit loose in the saddle when you're a disciple of Christ, because He's got great plans for you. He doesn't always give them to you all the way in the future. He gives them to you one day at a time. Isn't He a surprising God? And you know, I tell people on my staff, I don't like surprises, but I like God's surprises. I came across this, and I think more than anything I've ever read in my life, it describes how the life of service to Jesus Christ rolls out. Let me just tell you, I know that all of us here aren't in the same place. Some of you have been Christians a long time, and you've been just living life as safe as you can, not wanting to get out of the comfort zone. I don't know who wrote this, because I can't find the author, but I'm going to read it to you, and you see if you don't understand what I'm saying. Listen to this. At first, I saw God as my observer and my judge, keeping track of the things I did wrong so as to know whether or not I merited heaven or hell when I die. He was out there sort of like a president. I mean, I recognized his picture when I saw it, but I really didn't know him. But later on, when I met Christ, it seemed as though life were rather like a bike ride. But it was a tandem bike, and I noticed that Christ was in the back helping me pedal. I don't know exactly when it was that he suggested we change places, but life hadn't been the same since. When I had control, I knew the way. I mean, it was rather boring, in fact, but it was predictable. It was the shortest distance between two points. But when he took the lead, when I got out of the front seat and he got in the front seat, he knew all the delightful long cuts. Up mountains, through rocky places, at breakneck speeds. It was all I could do to hang on. And even though it looked like madness, he would just turn around and say to me, keep pedaling. I worried and I was anxious and I asked, where are you taking me, Lord? And he laughed and he didn't answer. And I started to learn to trust him. I forgot my boring life and entered into the adventure. And when I'd say, I'm scared, he'd lean back and touch my hand. He took me to people with gifts that I needed, gifts of healing and acceptance and joy. They gave me gifts to take on my journey, my Lord's and mine. And we were off again, and he said, give the gifts away. They're extra baggage, too much weight. So I did, to the people we met, and I found that in giving I received, and still our burden was light. I did not trust him at first in control of my life. If you want to know the truth, I thought he was going to wreck it. But he knows bike secrets. He knows how to make it bend to take sharp corners. He knows how to jump to clear high rocks. He knows how to fly to short and scary passages. And I'm learning to shut up and pedal in the strangest places, and I'm beginning to enjoy the view and the cool breeze on my face with my delightful, constant companion, Jesus Christ. And when I'm sure I just can't do any more, he just smiles and says, pedal. That's what it means to be a servant of Christ. And my friends, if you're not a Christian, it starts with taking him as your Savior and Lord. But if you're a Christian and you've been holding on to the control of your life because you're afraid that if you give it to Christ, he might wreck it, I want to promise you, I was there once, and I gave it all to him, and he has done more in my life than I could ever have dreamed about. I promise you, his plan for you is better than your plan for you. And when you come to the place when you're willing to accept that, and you say, Lord, okay, no conditions, no holds barred, here I am. Take my life. Get ready for the adventure of your life. The greatest sense of freedom you ever know is the freedom you know as a slave of Jesus Christ. Just to get up every day and make it your goal to do whatever he tells you to do, no variation, no alternative. I don't know if we've ever lived a perfect day like that, but when we live that way as servants of the Lord, slaves to the Master, we find the ultimate joy that is available to us as Christians. Tomorrow, I'm going to talk with you about something that I'm very familiar with because I've taught on this for years and years. You might think it's a stewardship message, but it's not. It's just a principle message. It's called getting through giving. And we're going to learn that we receive if we give, we receive what we receive more than we give, and we receive after we give. All of that tomorrow, laid out in principle. I hope you'll join us for the final message in July as we open our Bibles together tomorrow. I'll see you then. Thanks for listening today.
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2: Should remain fine for the remains of the day. Overnight temps falling to between minus 1 and 4. And expecting a partly cloudy day tomorrow. Chance of fog about the upper Hunter early. Areas of frost mainly about the upper Hunter. Medium chance of showers along the coastal fringe, most likely in the evening. Near zero chance of rain elsewhere. Tomorrow's daytime temperatures between 14 and 17 degrees.
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0: we don't have the same nature that the world has. That is the society in which we live. It's different. When you and I trusted Jesus Christ as our personal Savior, Christ came into our life to live. And the Bible says He gave us a new nature. Therefore, we are expected to act differently, talk differently than we did before we became a Christian. When we ask the question, how do we live clean in a dirty world, the basic foundation truth is this, and that is that we as believers must recognize that our true nature is different from that of the world.
1: Becoming a Christian often leads to a radical change in lifestyle, and it's natural to want to share these changes with your unsaved friends. So how do you be where they are without being corrupted by what they do? Today on In Touch, the teaching ministry of Dr. Charles Stanley will get some pointers on living clean in a dirty world.
0: Because the Lord God loves us so much, He always offers us the very best that He has for life. Does it make any difference what it is, what situation, circumstance? The best is always offered by God because He's that kind of Father. And sometimes we turn down His best. Sometimes we think we know what is best. He always knows what's best. And whatever He sends our way is always for our good. Now, nowhere in the Bible does it say that it's easy to live a Christian life. And if someone says to you, living the Christian life is an easy situation, then they have either not read the Word or have not understood what the Christian life is all about. Because you see, we live in a world of conflict, the kingdom of God versus the kingdom of Satan. And as a result, we live in a world that God had made so beautiful. Now it's become a dirty world. It's morally dirty and spiritually dirty. And so what we have to ask is this. Is the world going to get better and better and cleaner? And the answer, scripturally, is no. Then the next question is this. If it's not going to get any cleaner, if it's not going to get any holier, if it's not going to get any better, how do we learn how to live clean in a dirty world? Well, that's what I want to talk about in this passage today, because Paul answers this question, because the people at Corinth had the same question. They had the same problem we do. They lived in a city, in a world that was spiritually and morally dirty. But Paul has an answer for that. And I want you to turn, if you will, to 2 Corinthians chapter 6. And beginning in this 14th verse, Paul answers a number of questions here that I think probably many of us have asked and have wondered, well, what does the Word of God teach about this? And I want to say right up front, listen very, very carefully so you'll not misunderstand what I'm going to say about two or three things that are very vital here. But Paul was writing to a church in Corinth, which was a great metropolitan city, a great commercial city, very wealthy, but known most of all for its temple to Aphrodite, which had 1,000 prostitutes. In fact, Corinth was so evil and so wicked and so vile that the saying in that day was to act like a Corinthian was to commit sexual immorality. And so Paul is writing to a people in a city such as that. And so he says, beginning in verse 14 of this sixth chapter, "Do not be bound together with unbelievers, for what partnership have righteousness and lawlessness, or what fellowship has light with darkness, or what harmony has Christ with Belial," who is Satan, "or what has a believer in common with an unbeliever, or what agreement has the temple of God with idols? For we are the temple of the living God, just as God said, I will dwell in them and walk among them, and I will be their God, and they shall be my people. Therefore, come out from among their midst and be separate, says the Lord, and do not touch what is unclean. And I will welcome you, and I will be a father to you, and you shall be sons and daughters to me, says the Lord Almighty." Chapter 7, verse 1. "Therefore, having these promises, beloved, let us cleanse ourselves from all defilement of flesh and spirit, perfecting holiness in the fear of God." Now the question is, how do we live clean in a dirty world? Well, Paul gives us, I believe, three steps here, three principles, three things that are so very, very important. And I want you to jot them down. I'm going to ask you about them in a few moments. But the first one is this. When we ask the question, how do we live clean in a dirty world, the basic foundation truth is this. And that is that we as believers must recognize that our true nature is different from that of the world. we don't have the same nature that the world has. That is the society in which we live. It's different. When you and I trusted Jesus Christ as our personal Savior, Christ came into our life to live. And the Bible says He gave us a new nature. Therefore, we are expected to act differently, talk differently than we did before we became a Christian. And so Paul, in this passage, gives us a command. Listen, if you will, what he says. Verse 14, do not be bound together with unbelievers. When he says don't be bound, he means don't be yoked. Don't be unevenly yoked. That is, don't be mismatched with them. One of the first things he's referring to here is when people who are unsaved and people who are saved marry. He says, don't marry someone who is an unbeliever. Now, I know that some of you think, well, now I'm in love and I know this is God's will and I've been praying about this thing and this thing is a settled issue with me. Don't tell me I'm not to marry. I'm just going to tell you what God says and then you have to decide what you're going to do. But it's a very clear command that believers are not to be bound to, not to be yoked up with, not to be mismatched with unbelievers in the area of marriage. You say, well, now I know a couple here in the yonder. I wouldn't doubt the fact that you know some folks who have learned how to get along. God says, don't be bound together with unbelievers. Now, you don't limit that to marriage because that is a principle. For example, here are two people in business. And so that scripture applies also in business. You don't link yourself up with, become a partner with someone who is not a Christian. You say, but this fellow's ethical. He's this, he's that, or she's that and the other. That's not the issue. The issue says, God says, don't do it. Whenever God gives us a warning, God knows not only the details that we know, but He knows the future consequences of our mistakes. And so the same thing applies to business. Now, this is going to rub some folks the wrong way, so just get set. Neither should we belong to any organization, whether it's some fraternal organization, whether it's in college, or whether it's some organization, whether it's some secret to society. None of us should belong to anything, no organization where Christ is belittled, where He is not welcome, where He is brought down from His throne of being deity to being a teacher or something else, and where His lifestyle is strange and unwanted in that organization. We who have a new nature do not fit and ought not to be bound and yoked up in that kind of a circumstance because we have a different master. We have a whole different set of values. We're living for a different reason. Our reason for living is not pleasure. Our reason for living is to serve the living God. And likewise, I'd go one step further. Any church that invites people into its membership and does not require a person to be saved by the grace of God, never mentions the new birth. The cross is not mentioned. It's not important. But any church that you can join that does not require a salvation experience by the grace of God, you ought not belong to it. Because what you've done, you've mixed up unbelievers with believers, deliberately and willfully so. If a pastor invites anybody and everybody to join that church with no requirements of salvation by faith in Jesus Christ, then you've got a hodgepodge of you don't know what you have. And so what you have is confusion. Now, he didn't put this principle in the Word of God simply to put it there. He put it there for our protection, and he says, do not be bound up together with them. Now, I know that some people would say, well, you know, but I'm engaged and I'm getting ready to be married and what shall I do? Win them to Jesus first. Because you see, the other side of this is this. I'm not saying to you, well, you should divorce or separate or get out of business. I'm simply saying, if you are in that situation, what is the proper thing to do? The proper thing to do is to begin to concentrate on leading the other person or your partner or whatever it may be to Jesus Christ. If you belong to some organization that you need to get out of, then you need to get out and tell them why you're getting out. Just resign. If what you believe about the Word of God does not match what they believe, if it is a lifestyle in opposition to what you believe and what you practice, then you need to get out. You don't fit there because you and I were given a divine nature. We are different than what we used to be, and we're different from the world. And when Paul says, do not be bound together with unbelievers, he means exactly what he says. Now, what he does is he asks five rhetorical questions, which means a question that has the answer within itself. What I want you to do, I want you to notice these words, and then I want you to notice these questions. Look at this. There are five contrasts here, but listen to what he says. He says, look at the words he says. First of all, verse 14, do not be bound or yoked together. Then he speaks about a partnership, then fellowship, then harmony, then having things in common and agreement. All of these are tight words. We're talking about things being together. We're talking about some sense of intimacy when he talks about in common, bound together, yoked together, partnership, fellowship, harmony, in common and agreement. Then he asks these questions. He says, now, the reason you should not be bound together, he says, it's very logical. He says, now look at this. He says, what partnership has righteousness with lawlessness? That is, he says, how does lawless rebellion, how does a lawless attitude and righteousness or right conduct, how do they fit together? They don't fit together. A society is either lawless or it is righteous. Then he says, harmony has Christ and the devil. He says, what relationship does Christ have with Satan? They're not friends. They don't mix. They don't fellowship together because they don't match. They have two different natures. Then if you'll notice, he says, what does the believer have in common with the unbeliever? Different masters, different eternal values, different whole set of perspectives on life, a different whole a series of principles to live by. How do they match? Paul says, on the basis of that, in our practical daily living, in our relationships, if we want to keep clean in this dirty world, we have to be careful about our relationships and about the intimacy of those relationships and how we relate and partnerships and so forth with each other. Therefore, then he says, God said, I will dwell in them and walk among them, and I will be their God, and they shall be my people. That is, all of us who are believers are indwelt by a holy God. And God has come to live inside of us because he has a new sense of direction and a whole new lifestyle for us. Therefore, believers are to be careful about their friends. Now, if you look at these five questions, they encompass all the aspects of life. And if you'll just notice, when he talks about being partners here and fellowship and harmony and being in common and agreement, what is he talking about? Our whole moral behavior, our understanding of the things of God, light and darkness, the authority in our life, whether it's going to be Satan or the devil, our whole belief system here, and our worship, our idols versus the temple of God. So that those of us who are believers have a different nature. And so we think differently, we live differently, and God says we are not to be bound up together with, partnerships with, fellowship, try to harmonize with, be in common with, or in agreement, that those things that are diametrically opposed to everything we believe and stand for as the children of God, because it's not our nature. Our whole nature is different. So what he's saying here is this. He's saying there is a prohibition against relating to things, organizations, or persons in whom and with whom that relationship will cause us to violate the truths of God's word and contradict the very things we believe. And so Paul was saying to these Corinthians, he said, look, you have to decide. And because we are children of God, there are just some things we can't get involved with. There are just some relationships we can't tolerate. There are just some organizations we can't be a part of because they are in opposition to the things of God. Now, turn, if you will, to 2 Peter. 2 Peter chapter 1. Peter gives us, reminds us of something very important. In the first chapter is what he says. Now remember, we're talking about the first step, the first way we keep clean in a dirty world is we recognize that we have a nature that is different from the unbeliever. He says in verse 4 of 2 Peter chapter 1, for by these he has granted, that is these promises, he has granted to us his precious and magnificent promises in order that by them you might become partakers of the what? The divine nature, so that every single child of God is indwelt by the divine nature, that is the nature of our Lord Jesus Christ. And so therefore, if we have a new nature, we can expect to live differently than the world lives. And so what Paul is saying here is, he says, don't be bound, don't be a part of, don't get intimately involved in these situations and circumstances and things and organizations because they don't fit who we are. And as the children of God, we are to separate ourselves from them. Now that's number one. Number two, listen to what he says. He says, develop personal relationships wisely. That's what he's implying. Look, if you will, in the 17th verse. He says, therefore, come out from among their midst and be separate, says the Lord, and do not touch what is unclean. And I will welcome you, and I will be a father to you, and you shall be sons and daughters to me, says the Lord Almighty. Now, He's made a very strong statement here when he says, do not be bound together. Don't link yourself up with those things that would cause you to begin to drift and to begin to act like you are no longer a child of God. Now, when he says, and when I say here, develop personal relationships wisely, for the simple reason, all of us have relationships, and we'll have relationships all of our life. But the question is, what kind of relationships do we develop? And what Paul is giving us here is a principle, and that is our intimate relationships should be with those who know our Master, who follow the principles of the Word of God, because that's who we are. And to act otherwise or to link up otherwise with someone intimate in some fashion who is not a believer is to do what? Is to bring a whole different philosophy of life into your life and try to mix darkness and light, trying to mix the principles of Satan with the principles of Christ, trying to mix things that don't mix and make them mix, and they don't mix and they won't mix, and therefore they won't work. Now, when we think in terms of that, he says, if you'll notice in this passage, verse 17, therefore, on the basis of what? On the basis of these five questions. Hey, they don't mix. They don't work. Don't be bound together. And besides that, God says, I'm going to walk in you, and I'm going to dwell in you, and I'll be your God, and you'll be my people. Therefore, don't try to straddle this thing and do two different things and walk two different ways. It doesn't work. Now, he says, therefore, verse 17, come out from their midst, be separate, says the Lord, and don't touch what is unclean. All three of these commands are given in the imperative, which is in the Greek a way of saying something is very urgent. He says, don't mix, don't be a part of that. Come out from among these things. He said, well, no, wait a minute. I have some friends, and we've been friends a long time, and we're intimate friends, and I don't think there's anything wrong with having a friend who's an unbeliever. Neither do I. That's not what I'm saying. We're talking about relationships here. And when he says, come out from among them, whether it is relationship or if God leads you to come out of a business or whatever it might be, and I'm saying that's between you and God, I'm just saying here's the principle. The principle is, if we're going to live clean in a dirty world, we have to be careful about our relationships. And you may be in something you can't get out of. God understands that, and he will show you how to bear a strong, godly influence and godly witness where you are so that those around you that you cannot separate from, if it's that kind of situation, will sense something in you that they will want the same Christ that you have. Now, Paul brings us back to a passage I want you to look at, if you will, in 1 Corinthians chapter 5. Go back to 1 Corinthians. And this is a very practical thing. Listen to what he says in 1 Corinthians chapter 5. Because you see, I knew in the very beginning that some of you would say, well, now he's telling us that we shouldn't have any relationship to lost people. That's not what the Bible says. It doesn't even say that. And I want you to notice something that may be a surprise to you. When Paul talks about separation in this passage, look who he's talking about. Now watch this. 1 Corinthians chapter 5, verse 9. He says, I wrote you in my letter not to associate with immoral people. And I did not at all mean with the immoral people of this world, or with the covetous and swindlers and with idolaters, but then you would have to go out of the world. He said, I'm not telling you not to have a relationship with what kind of people? Look at this. With covetous, swindlers, idolaters? You mean I can have a relationship with a swindler, an idolater, and a covetous people? Look in verse 11. But actually, I wrote to you not to associate with any so-called brother. If he should be an immoral person or covetous or an adulterer or a reviler or a drunkard or a swindler, even eat with such a one. Now, he knew what was going on there in Corinth. Now, what is he saying to us? He's not saying that you and I should not have any relationship with people who are lost. I mean wicked and as vile as the devil. Why? Because, listen, you and I may be the only hope that person has for Christ. It is a matter of not being contaminated with them, not having contact. And so that's why we have to work diligently at keeping clean in a dirty world. And these folks who say, well, you got to join them to win them. The Bible nowhere says that. Somebody says, well, but Paul says, I must be all things to all people in order to win some. Being all things to all people does not mean indulging in what they indulge in and acting like I believe what I don't believe. But rather, understanding where they are. We're to be wise about our relationships. When we walk into darkened rooms, darken business, darken organizations, whatever it may be. We are to shine. We are to shine for the kingdom of God. But there's some things he will say to us, not that relationship, don't touch that thing, don't be a part of that.
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1: 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The Bible's promises guided Dr. Stanley through the most trying times of his life. With encouragement for believers to remain anchored to God's Word, here's A Moment with Charles Stanley.
0: Well, my most favorite one is Joshua 1:9. Be strong and of a good courage. Fear not, neither be thou dismayed, for the Lord thy God is with thee, whithersoever thou goest. That's one of mine. And then Isaiah 64:4, when he says, God will act in behalf of those who wait for him. That's an awesome verse of encouragement to me. And, of course, in the 41st chapter of Isaiah, when he says, I am your God. Fear not. Do not. It's one of my favorite phrases in the Bible. Do not anxiously look about you. That's what gets us in trouble. That's what gets our faith to wavering. I am with you. I will uphold you. I will strengthen you. And so, you know, just verse after verse after verse that comes to mind. What happens after a while? You build up in your thinking these verses, and they become this stalwart sense of part of your foundation that no matter what happens, hear the promises of God. And when I've called on him before, he was there. He'll do it again. You have to trust him. And when I think about times that I think were difficult for me compared to those kind of times, I realize there are people out there who have a sense of faith and perseverance in the most difficult, trying kind of times that most of us don't know. And I just want to say to you who are going through those times, I admire you greatly. I am praying that God will give you the strength and the encouragement and the help, send you who he needs to send you to encourage you in those times. And I'd like to pray for you right now. Father, only you know the depth of pain some people are in right now, whether it is emotional or physical. Only you can encourage their hearts, and only you can bring them through it. Only you can sustain them when the pain is so intense. And we cry out to you this very hour, this very moment, for all of those listening, that you would give them a very special sense and awareness of your presence. Comfort them, God, is my prayer. Comfort them in ways that only you can do so, is our prayer in Jesus' name. Amen.
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2: Should remain fine for the remains of the day. Overnight temps falling to between minus 1 and 4. And expecting a partly cloudy day tomorrow. Chance of fog about the Upper Hunter early. Areas of frost mainly about the Upper Hunter. Medium chance of showers along the coastal fringe, most likely in the evening. Near zero chance of rain elsewhere. Tomorrow's daytime temperatures between 14 and 17 degrees.
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4: 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Matthew 6, verse 30.
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5: You remember exactly where you were. The phone call that changed everything. The knock at the door that you never expected, the news that hit you so hard that you just couldn't breathe. In a single moment, life divided itself into before and after. Hi, I'm Clayton Bjellin, and today on Insight for Living, Chuck Swindoll continues his series, Job, A Man of Heroic Endurance. And in this study, he'll take us to one of the most devastating scenes in all of Scripture. A good man, a faithful man, and a day that stripped everything away. Chuck titled his message, Reeling and Recovering from Devastating News.

0: I want to read for you and then ask you to participate in the reading at the end in a worshipful manner, unlike we normally end the scriptures. You'll be ready for it when we get there. And I want to read the passage like the dear Dr. Chafer, I understand, used to read it when he would read Job 1, 12 through 22. Then the Lord said to Satan, "Behold, all that he has is in your power, only do not put forth your hand on him." So Satan departed from the presence of the Lord. Now it happened on the day when his sons and his daughters were eating and drinking wine in their oldest brother's house, that a messenger came to Job and said, "The oxen were plowing and the donkeys feeding beside them, and the Sabaeans attacked and took them. They also slew the servants with the edge of the sword, and I alone have escaped to tell you." While he was still speaking, another also came and said, "The fire of God fell from heaven and burned up the sheep and the servants and consumed them, and I alone have escaped to tell you." While he was still speaking, another also came and said, "The Chaldeans formed three bands and made a raid on the camels and took them and slew the servants with the edge of the sword, and I alone have escaped to tell you." While he was still speaking, another also came and said, "Your sons and your daughters were eating and drinking wine in their oldest brother's house, and behold, a great wind came from across the wilderness and struck the four corners of the house, and it fell on the young people, and they died. And I alone have escaped to tell you." Then Job arose and tore his robe and shaved his head and fell to the ground and worshiped and said, "Naked I came from my mother's womb. Naked I shall return. The Lord gave, the Lord has taken away. Blessed be the name of the Lord." Through all this, Job did not sin or blame God.
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0: December 7, 1941. November the 22nd, 1963, September the 11th, 2001. If you've lived as long as I have, those three dates are like creases permanently etched in your brain. We remember where we were, we remember what we were doing, we remember how we felt. Devastating news. The Imperial Army of Japan has now bombed our ships and our men and women in the military at Pearl Harbor. Some crazed gunner has assassinated our president, Daley Plaza, Dallas, Texas. A group of unnamed terrorists have found their way onto airplanes they've turned into missiles. And in lower Manhattan, the Twin Towers are no longer there. And a wing of the Pentagon is destroyed. And in the quiet countryside of Southwest Pennsylvania, of all things, another plane has gone down. All of us remember the last. In the wake of the last tragedy, or atrocity, I'd rather call it, a name has emerged. Many others have been heroic, but this one especially, the name of a man we've never met, who is now in our mind a hero, Todd Beamer. Faithful husband and devoted father of two, wife Lisa carrying their third. And we know now, having traced back and listened to recordings, that he called GTE Communications Center in Oak Brook, Illinois, and he spoke with a superior, interestingly, a woman with the same first name as his wife, Lisa Jefferson. And in the conversation, mixed with tears and panic and some calm words, he asked her to pray with him the Lord's Prayer. And following the prayer, his last words, "Are you guys ready? Let's roll." And indeed they did. And they diverted that missile from killing yet more than it did all on board, as that ill-fated United Flight 93 crashed into a meadow, Pennsylvania. He was just a passenger on the plane. Todd Beamer was not trained to fight terrorists. Probably never dreamed he ever would, or perhaps ever could. But he did, and they did. And without realizing it, he had lived his whole life for that moment and became, in that unusual way, even in his short life, heroic. As I heard of the report, the words from the 19th century of Henry Longfellow came to mind. "The heights by great men reached and kept were not attained by sudden flight. But they, while their companions slept, were toiling upward in the night." Funny, isn't it? We would never consider something we're going through as heroic. I don't know if you've ever thought of it, but the way we will be remembered by some will be for them heroic. Travel back with me centuries to a date no one could name, to a place few could point out on a map, to a setting that seemed idyllic. A man who hadn't been trained to endure the loss of everything, lost everything. And though himself also a good husband and a devoted and faithful father and a splendid businessman whose life was marked by integrity, watched it all leave in one fell sweep of events. And interestingly, Job would be remembered not for being healthy, wealthy, and wise, but for enduring the loss of everything. Even in the biblical days, when James took up his pen to write, said, "You have heard of the endurance of Job, hupomone, endurance to abide under the load. You have heard of the man who endured under the load of the loss that hit him like a ton and a half pallet of bricks. One after another, after another, after another, and he endured. And for that, he was heroic. How many lives facing radical surgery in a hospital have taken comfort from the life of Job? How many bereaving, grieving parents laying their son or daughter to rest long before they ever dreamed it would ever happen, thinking they themselves would go before the daughter or son, have turned to Job and found in his life and in his endurance the hope to go on? How many who have had failed businesses have turned to Job and discovered a reason they can make it because he made it? There is no date. There was no warning. There was no explanation before the fact, and therefore there could be no understanding at the time why it happened like it did. We forget that because we know why. We've read Job 1 and we've read Job 2, and we know of this strange cosmic agreement between the giver of light and life and the ultimate wicked spirit, Satan. We know the deal that was struck. Job knew none of it. None of it. And he didn't know for the longest time, if I may, maybe never, till he died, the whole story. But acting with the character he had developed over years of trusting God and walking with him, the loss of everything did not cause him to curse God and turn against him. In the book, Disappointment with God, we read, it helps to think of the book of Job as a mystery play, a whodunit detective story. Before the play itself begins, we in the audience get a sneak preview, as if we have showed up early for a press conference in which the director explains his work, chapters 1 and 2. He relates the plot and describes the main characters, then tells us in advance who did what in the play and why. In fact, he solves every mystery in the play except one. How will the main character respond? Will Job trust God or deny him? Later, when the curtain rises, we see only the actors on stage. Confined within the play, get this, they have no knowledge of what the director has told us in the sneak preview. We know the answer to the whodunit questions, but the star detective, Job, does not. He spends all his time on stage trying to discover what we already know. He scratches himself with shards of pottery and asks, why me? What did I do wrong? What is God trying to tell me? To the audience, Job's questions should be mere intellectual exercises, for we learn the answers in the prologue. The first two chapters. What did Job do wrong?
2: Nothing.
0: He represents the very best of the species. Didn't God call Job blameless and upright? A man who fears God and shuns evil? Why then is Job suffering? Not for punishment. Far from it. He has been selected as the principal player in a great contest of the heavens. But he didn't know it. All he knew is one day things were great and the next day things were horrible. The next day he was healthy and the following hours he was sick unto death. And he never knew why. I have found in life that when you don't know why you're suffering, the suffering is harder. If I could just pinpoint the reason, if I could just find a sin that I could confess, and having confessed it and dealt with it, maybe the suffering will be easier to bear and I'll get out from under this. But when I cannot find one, certainly not one that would merit this kind of experience, I'm just like Job, I'm at a loss, and so are you. There's an interlude that passes that I don't want you to miss. Between verses 12 and 13 of chapter 1, I know that familiarity with the book has caused some people to sort of yawn their way through Job. I regret that. This is sort of like seeing a movie for another time. As people will say, I saw more the second time. I saw even more the third time. If you will, act like you've never read this before. That'll help. Please notice the end of verse 12. So Satan departed. The beginning of verse 13. Now it happened. Stop. All the scene between God and Satan is invisible, as I've said, not known by Job. We know from what we read later that the kids have all gone to Job Jr.'s home for a little feast time together. All 10 of them. Having fun, as only grown family members can have, if they're still talking together. And this family is. They're eating and they're feasting and they're having one great time. And the father, being the good father that he is, not super pious, but genuinely concerned, the father goes to prayer. Perhaps one of the kids will have begun to drift, or maybe something will be said that will cause another to do something off color or inappropriate and would somehow hurt the relationship that she has or he has with the Lord. And so Job turns to prayer and he's on his knees in his bedchamber. At the same time, if you were to look out Job's window, you would see the oxen plowing the field, preparing for the next crop. It's a sunny afternoon, a little cloud in the distance, but not much. There are sheep grazing on the field and donkeys are feeding nearby. The camels are being made ready for the next trucking experience along the caravan, as Job is involved in that trucking business we mentioned last time. All of the field hands are at work, working with animals they know.

Suddenly there's a knock at the door, and Job normally is not interrupted by any of the servants, but this messenger has something worth interrupting to say. And after that, Job's life will never be the same again, ever. It's like the phone call you would get in the middle of the night. It's like the rap at the door. It's like the visit from someone who is an official from the government. And the messenger bursts in without being told it's okay. And he says to Job, the oxen were plowing and the donkeys were feeding beside them. And those people from Sheba, they attacked. We've talked about the possibility of coming. They've attacked and they took those animals, all of those animals, and they cut the servants to ribbon. While he was still speaking, another one came on the scene. And he said there was this bolt of lightning. It was like fire from heaven that came down, and it consumed all of the sheep and all of the field hands who take care of the sheep. And I'm the only one left. And another pushes him aside and says, Job, you wouldn't believe it, but three raids from the Chaldeans have hit that area where we had the camels, and they have taken all the camels away, and they have killed every one of the servants, and I alone am left. And Job is not even able to get up off his knees, at least thinking, I've got my kids, and there's one more that says, Job, the sons, and no. There was this tornado that swept through the wilderness, and wooden carts were thrown in the air, and the wheels were blown apart, and it came right over the house of your oldest son, and the house exploded, and every one of the kids was killed. I have in my library half a shelf of books on Job. One of them is a treasured volume that has some wonderful works of art in it. And as I thumbed through the book just this past week, I came across the artwork of Gustave Doré, circa 1860, two woodcut prints, showing two scenes that the scripture leaves almost too sacred to describe. Of Job, they're both called Job hearing of his ruin. And one of them shows an old man with his forehead across his eyes. His mouth is open, there's a little spittle. And it's like the wailing cry of a daddy after the news of everything gone, and now the kids as well. The next scene that Doré paints and puts in woodcut shows a man prostrate, flat on his face, barefoot, alone. Also named Job, hearing of his ruin. And what about his wife? She lost everything too. For those of us who have seen Saving Private Ryan, there is a very moving scene. In a country house, the Ryan family. And the mother is at the kitchen sink, and she's working, and she looks up in a brief moment, and she detects coming along the country road toward the front of the house a strange car. Painted in olive drab with government license plates. And there are four stars in her window. And she clutches her apron to her face. We regret to inform you, Mrs. Ryan, and she hears of the death of three of her four sons. And she drops to her knees. It is the most moving setting. The audience is as silent as you are. And that sets the whole plot for the finding and saving of Private Ryan, to preserve the family name. Forgive me if this doesn't sound fair, but I will tell you there is some sense of dignity in the loss of a son to preserve the liberty of the United States of America. There is a nobility in placing those precious remains in a casket and in a grave.

0: knowing they died right. But Job lost all 10 in a freak storm directed by Satan. All of them. And for the first time in 35, 40 years, Mr. and Mrs. Job are childless. And when you read the account and come to the end of the 19th verse, as four trembling messengers are standing there, a couple of them still bleeding from the escape, you have to pause and let the grief seep in. I would plead with all of you who love the Bible, leave room for its emotion. It's full of it. Those who tell me the Bible bores them tip their hand in telling me they have just read words. They've not let their emotions run. The only one taking delight in this scene is Satan. He and his demonic hosts on the edge of their seat of authority, as it were, watching, waiting for the cursing that's going to come from those lips. He can't make it. Spoiled man that he is. We've taken it all. See the then in verse 20? I don't know how long. Could have been all the rest of the afternoon he lay there. He could have stumbled outside to look for himself in the distance to see the house, now a shambles, holding the bodies of his children. And I'll tell you, as painful as the words of the messengers were as he played them over in his mind, something even worse was the silence of God. Not one word of comfort from the heavenlies. You've been there, haven't you? No one to answer why. No one to explain the reason for the ruin. Alexander White puts it so well. Job's sorrows came not in a single spy, but in battalions.
1: Sorrows that come not one at a time, but in battalions. Loss upon loss, and beneath it all, the silence of God. No explanation, just silence. If you've ever been in that place, you know exactly what Job felt in that long, dark afternoon. And if you're there right now, we want you to know that the entire team at Insight for Living cares deeply about you. If you would like someone on our team to pray with and for you, or for someone you know, you can reach out today by calling us in Australia on 1300 467 444. 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I'm Clayton Bjellin, urging you to listen when Chuck Swindoll continues this study on the life of Job Friday on Insight for Living.

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good evening. 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Today marked the UN World Day Against Trafficking in Persons, alongside International Day of Friendship. We are reminded both of the dark injustices in our world and the healing gift of true, selfless connection. So let us pray. Lord, you call us to act justly, love mercy, and to walk humbly. Tonight we pray for our neighbours at Compassion Australia, based right here next to our studios in Warrabrook. Bless their national office team, volunteers, and sponsors and supporters across the Hunter who work to release children from poverty in Jesus' name. We pray for victims of human trafficking globally. Break every chain of exploitation and bring freedom. Help us to be faithful, compassionate friends to those around us. Keep us safe through the night. And we make this prayer through Christ our Lord. Amen.

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4: We need to go out and permeate our culture. We need Christians in the arts. We need Christians in politics. We need Christian doctors, lawyers, and business people. Instead of isolating, we need to be infiltrating. That's what's needed in the world today. This is-

COVID, few of us had ever been subjected to a quarantine, but that experience effectively isolated us in a bubble. In a spiritual sense, sometimes believers are constantly isolated from the world in a self-imposed quarantine. We don't want to be of the world, so we try not to be in the world. Today on A New Beginning, Pastor Greg Laurie points out how that neglects one of our most important responsibilities. It's the kickoff for a series in Acts called The Upside Down Life.

0: that our world is a mess right now. There's global instability. We see Bible prophecy being fulfilled before our very eyes. And then you have the breakdown of the family and the redefinition of the family and even the redefinition of the sexes. It reminds me of what Scripture says in Isaiah 5:20 when it says, "What sorrow for those who say evil is good and good is evil. For those who say that dark is light and light is dark and bitter is sweet and sweet is bitter." I mean, that is the way it is right now. Things that are virtuous and wonderful are mocked and derided. Things that are evil and wicked are celebrated and promoted in our classrooms, in our culture. What are we to do in a time like this? Well, it's clear what the Bible says. It says, when you see these things begin to happen, watch and pray. And we're also told to look up because our redemption is drawing near. Here's the answer. We need divine intervention in our nation. We need divine intervention in our world. We need another spiritual awakening desperately. And that's what we should be praying for. That's what we should be praying for right now. We need another Jesus movement. And when we hear the phrase Jesus movement, our minds race back to the late 60s, early 70s, and we think of the hippies with their long hair and their bell bottoms and their beads, and I never wore beads really, but you know, all those things that we think of in the 60s, but I want to go further back. There was long hair and there were beards, but no bell bottoms. But most importantly, guess who started the first Jesus movement? Guess. Jesus himself started it, and it was a very dark backdrop when it happened the first time. Mighty Rome ruled the world with an iron fist. Immorality was rampant. In Roman cities like Corinth, thousands of prostitutes would walk the street. Idolatry, spiritism, and demon worship all was openly practiced. Add to this the fact that the religious establishment was completely corrupt. Sounds like a good time for a Jesus movement. And who starts it? But Jesus himself. He bursts on the scene, fulfilling the prophecies of the Old Testament, giving the greatest teachings ever heard, performing miracles, and openly declaring himself as the Messiah. His followers numbered in the thousands. His name was on everyone's lips. And then seemingly, it appears that the whole thing came off the rails. Jesus is betrayed by one of his own followers. He's brought before religious authorities with false trumped-up charges, ultimately placed into the hands of the Roman governor, Pontius Pilate, who has Jesus flogged and then sent to be crucified. But actually, God was at work in everything that was happening. Because if people read the prophecies carefully, they would discover the Messiah would first suffer, Messiah would die, Messiah would rise again from the dead. And these demoralized, discouraged disciples that were beginning to scatter were now empowered by the Spirit, and the church was born. And that's really what the book of Acts is all about. It's about the birth of the first century church. And within 30 years, the original 120 followers of Jesus and their converts changed the world. How did they do it? Answer, through upside down living. They turned the world upside down. That's why we're calling this the upside down life. In fact, there's an interesting statement given to us in Acts chapter 17, verse 6. It was a criticism when the religious leaders said, "Paul and Silas have turned the rest of the world upside down, and now they're entering our city." That criticism was, in effect, the greatest compliment of all. These guys, they're turning the world upside down, and now they're entering our city. This is what you call accomplisalt. Do you know what accomplisalt is? It's when someone compliments you, but really it's kind of an insult. A few days ago, I was at the Orange County Fair with my family and Levi Lusco and his family. So there was the, you know, the thing where you bring the hammer down and ring the bell, right? So we went to that, and Levi says, "Greg, you want to do it?" I said, "Sure." So he went first. He didn't ring the bell. Then it was my turn. I rang the bell. Then Levi went again. He still didn't ring the bell. I went again. I rang the bell. Levi says, you know what that is? It's old man strength. Okay. That's accomplice all. He acknowledges my strength, but it's old man strength, right? It's like someone says to you, you look great for your age. Yeah, that's kind of accomplice all for sure. Or you say to someone, you're actually on time. I'm amazed, which means they're usually late. You're a really good driver for a woman. That's don't say that. That's accomplice all. Or saying to somebody, you look so great. Why are you still single? I mean, what is that all about? Don't say that. Oh, wow, you look really nice for a change. Another accomplice all. Your hair looks great when you actually do something with it. Implication, they don't normally do something with it. So, and by the way, I never hear that compliment about the hair. But here's the point. This was meant as an insult, but it was the ultimate compliment.
1: 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Today, as Pastor Greg presents his opening message in the book of Acts, he's showing how those first century believers were impacting their culture.
0: For the first time in human history, our generation literally has the ability to fulfill the Great Commission in our lifetime. You ever thought about that? We literally have the ability, the Great Commission, to get the gospel out with all the tools of tech, with all the mass media. We can do more than we could ever do before. But the point of the matter is, these guys didn't have any of that tech, and look what they did. They permeated their culture. Everyone was aware of their faith. Tertullian, a church leader, wrote these words around 200 of the early church, quote, we have filled every place among you, cities, islands, fortresses, towns, marketplaces, the very camp, tribes, companies, palaces, the Senate, the forum. And then he says, we've left nothing to you but the temples of your gods, end quote. See, here's the way the early church thought. Everybody had a part to play. Everybody had a role to fulfill. Everybody had gifts to discover and use. And that's the same for us today. We need to go out and permeate our culture. We need Christians in the arts, making music, film, and doing graphic design. We need Christians in politics, bringing godly wisdom and the leadership of our nation, because the Bible says, when the righteous rule, the people rejoice. We need Christian doctors, lawyers, and business people. Instead of isolating, we need to be infiltrating. Every Christian in the church of the first century, at least most of them, understood they had to do their part. And as we read the book of Acts, what happens may seem radical to us at times. But in a way, it wasn't radical at all, because anything short of that is a watered-down version. So we need this radical, upside-down Christianity today, and that has to start in our life. Yes, we need a revival, but before revival can start in the church, it needs to start in you, and it needs to start in me. So let's look now at a few verses from the book of Acts, chapter 1. I'm going to read verses 1 to 4 and share some points with you. And I'm reading from the New Living Translation. In my first book, I told you, Theophilus, Luke writes, about everything Jesus began to do and teach until the day he was taken up to heaven after giving his chosen apostles further instructions through the Holy Spirit. During the 40 days after he suffered and died, he appeared to the apostles from time to time, and he proved to them in many ways he was actually alive, and he talked to them about the kingdom of God. Okay, we'll stop there. Here's point number one, if you're taking notes. Before you can change the world, you yourself must first be changed. Before you can change the world, you must first be changed. Look at verse 3. During the 40 days after he suffered and died, he appeared to the apostles. The apostles. Now when we think of these guys, we see them in stained glass, standing on pedestals, Peter, James, John, Andrew, Matthew, later Paul, the list goes on. These great men of God. But one thing we see clearly in the Gospels and in the book of Acts is these guys were humans just like we are. They had their shortcomings. They made their mistakes. But God used them. We say, oh, but they were saints. I can't connect to them. I can't relate to them. Well, they were saints, but technically you're a saint too. Heard about a Sunday school teacher that was talking to her class, and she said, hey, kids, can anyone tell me what a saint is? Little girl raised her hand up. Teacher called on her, and the little girl said, thinking of the stained glass windows with the saints in them, she said, saints, those are people that the light shines through. And that's true. That's all a saint is. A saint is a true believer. You're a saint. I'm a saint. We're all saints. And we can be used by God as well. Listen, the greatness of the disciples was not because of who they were. It's because God put his hand on them. It's almost as though the Lord went out of his way to find the most ordinary people to do the most extraordinary things through. 1 Corinthians 1:26, Paul says, isn't it obvious that God deliberately chose men and women that the culture overlooks? God chose these nobodies to expose the hollow pretensions of the somebodies. Interesting insight there. I heard the other day that a while ago now, but someone paid $1 million for a Fender Stratocaster guitar. Now, this is a very popular guitar, and they normally would cost you somewhere around $600 to $1,500, but this guy paid $1 million for a Fender Strat. Why? Because it was the guitar that Bob Dylan played at the 1965 Newport Folk Festival. And this was a defining moment because Dylan was known to play acoustic guitar in his harmonica, but he busted out a Fender Stratocaster, plugged it in, and all the folk purists freaked out. And they thought it was some form of heresy in their folky world. But that became a seminal moment in rock history. Thus, the guitar sold for $1 million. Maybe that makes a little more sense than some guy that bought a piece of a burned up Fender Stratocaster. That one was played by Jimi Hendrix at the Monterey Pop Festival, and at the end of playing the song Wild Thing, Hendrix poured lighter fluid on it, set it on fire, and threw pieces of it into the audience. Some guy grabbed a piece, and that piece of the guitar was sold later for $380,000. Okay, so here's the point. The value clearly was not in a burned up piece of a guitar. The value is in who played the guitar. See, if I pick up a guitar and play it and try to sell it, it goes down in value. But if Eric Clapton picked up the same guitar and played it, it goes up in value. Jesus did not call these men who became apostles because they were great. They became great because Jesus called them. That's a difference. And God wants to use you. Maybe you're like a burned out guitar. Maybe you don't have a lot to bring to the table. You don't have a lot to offer to the Lord. God can work through you.

0: Pastor Greg Laurie with the first lesson of many to come from our study series in the book of Acts. The series is called The Upside Down Life, and we'll bring the whole series your way over the next few weeks here on A New Beginning. Well, now we've been talking about sharing the good news, the gospel. So what if you've never responded to the gospel? You've never come to that point of starting a relationship with the Lord. Or maybe you're open to it, but you just haven't made that change. Well, Pastor Greg says you can start that kind of relationship today.
1: They can, and it's so simple. And I think because it's so simple, people think, oh, it can't be that easy. Well, look, Jesus did all the heavy lifting. He carried the cross for you. He died on that cross that he carried. This isn't about what you do. It's about what he's done. But here's what the Bible says. Whoever will call upon the name of the Lord will be saved. So let's just say that you're caught in a riptide out in the ocean and you need help and there's a lifeguard at the stand and they see you. You've got to call out to them and let them know you need saving. And the same is true when it comes to eternal life. Jesus is ready to save you. Will you call out to him? You say, well, okay, how do I do that? You do it through prayer. And prayer is just talking to God. So listen, I'd like to lead you in a simple prayer. And if you pray this prayer after me, I believe God will hear it and answer it, and Christ will come to live inside of you. Thousands of people have prayed a prayer like this over the years that we've been doing this radio broadcast and have seen their life change. There's no power or magic in a prayer. It's all about your commitment to Christ. But this is a way to call on the name of the Lord in this prayer. So if you want Jesus to come into your life and forgive you of your sin, if you want to know that you'll go to heaven when you die, if you want to fill that big hole in your heart

0: I turn from it now, and I choose to follow you from this moment forward. Be my Savior and my Lord. Be my God and my friend. Thanks for hearing this prayer and answering this prayer. In Jesus' name I pray, amen. Listen, if you just prayed that prayer, I want you to know that God has heard you and has answered it. The Bible says, these things we write to you that believe on the name of the Son of God, that you may know that you have eternal life, that you may know. It's yours now. God has given it to you because it's the gift of eternal life through Jesus Christ, our Lord. Congratulations. And welcome to the family of God.
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0: Answering the religion question in the census isn't a political statement. 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For some, that's a personal belief. 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And that honesty helps build a clearer picture of Australia.
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0: This is Hope with God. I'm Andrew Palau. You know, where I live, we don't get a whole lot of sunlight. We get lots of clouds and lots of rain. But when the sun does break through, oh my, I can tell you it changes everything. We are not created to sit in overwhelming darkness, losing hope as the days pass by. Just like sunlight naturally brings joy, Jesus brings light into the darkest part of our souls. Jesus said, "I am the light of the world. If you follow me, you will never walk in darkness." Do you want to step into this light? Invite Jesus Christ into your heart right now. 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This is why he went to the cross, to make things right between you and him, to let his light shine in your life like the warmth of the sun. 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Always remember, there is hope with God. I'm Andrew Palau.
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Celebrity isn't good for us. Not when we're the ones idolising someone, nor when we're the one being idolised. I'm Tanya Harris of God Conversations. An ancient Bible story tells of a Babylonian king who built a giant gold statue of himself and demanded that everyone bow down to it. Then God spoke, "Humble yourself, or it will be your downfall." Sadly, Nebuchadnezzar refused, and it led to a mental breakdown and the loss of everything he had. 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That position only belongs to God. To join the journey of hearing God's voice for yourself, subscribe to our devotional plan at godconversations.com.

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0: So there have been disappointments. There's been stress in our marriage. We have had illness. I have had two major surgeries. We have had debts. I look at all the things we've had in our marriage, and I think it's pretty normal. I think it's the things that other people have in their marriages. And somehow within the thrust of that, we've been able to put together 25 years, and we're still excited about another 25 if God should give it to us.
1: Well, that's Bob Craning, and he's reflecting on only 25 years of marriage. And not only did God give him and his wife, Carol, another 25, but they've been married for 60 years. And you'll hear how to get the most out of your marriage on today's Focus on the Family. Your host is Focus President Jim Daly, and I'm John Fuller.
2: 60 years, John. I mean, that's a lot of experience. And Bob and Carol Craning sure seem to have the right recipe, I guess you'd call it, for a long-term marriage, as we heard last time.
1: All right, here's Pastor Bob Craning speaking at Forest Home Christian Camps. He was director there at the time, and he's speaking from Ephesians chapter 4, verses 25 to 32. And along the way, you'll hear him refer back to a book he's been quoting from. It's called The Art of Understanding Your Mate by Cecil Osborne.
0: You need to have a daily time that is set to talk. And people say, that is dumb. We live together. I said, yeah, I know you live together, but you don't talk together. Walk in any restaurant and look around the restaurant and you can spot all the married people. They're not talking. You just walk in a restaurant and watch the next time you go. You'll see all the engaged couples and all the dating people are in intense conversations. All the married people are eating. Or they're just sitting. They haven't even gotten their food and they're just sitting. They're just sitting kind of looking at the ceiling and looking over other people, and then every now and then one of them will go, ba-dump, and the other one will go, what? And then they'll say it again, and that person will respond, and then they'll look for, you just look around the next day. You're laughing, but you look around. Married people tend not to talk. And then they hit a problem, and they don't know how to talk. And it's unbelievable that we learn in marriage how not to talk. That's hard to believe, but we do. I think a lot of it has to do with being together all the time. I think it has to do with children. Our kids begin as they're small. They tend to monopolize conversations. And we get to where we don't communicate well together on a one-to-one. I think it's one of the reasons that men find it difficult to pray with their wives. That's a big factor in Christian marriages. Husband and wives don't pray together. And I think one of the big reasons is they don't communicate well, therefore they don't pray well. Prayer is communication, any way you want to cut it. See, and we've got to talk. And one of the great ways we get through angry moments, and I think one of the things that's helped Carol and I tend to be silent. Carol wants to get things solved. Like, Carol tends to come at me. She wants it solved. She wants to know the answer. She wants to know how I feel. And she wants to know what's going on, and she wants to be reassured. Osborne says in his book, when your wife asks you if you love her, she's not asking for information. She's asking for reassurance. We've got to talk. We've got to be able to communicate with each other. And to be able to talk through those kind of things. If we don't, we tend to get destructive, we get sarcastic, we get verbally abusive, we pull up old problems and make them current, and some people even hit. I grew up in a home where if my dad would have ever hit my mom, I'd have passed out flat on the floor. I could never hit a woman in all my life. I mean, that's so far from my thinking. And yet I counsel people who hit. People who hit have run out of ideas, see? And there's no more ideas, so you hit. And that's kind of a crazy thing, okay? But those are the kind of things that happen out of anger. And then probably the most important thing he says in this passage is, don't let the devil get a foothold. I'm convinced that the devil gets his toes in the best in a long-term anger situation. You get a couple that get in a hassle and can't get it solved. All of a sudden you got a husband who's getting strokes from a secretary. You've got a wife who's getting strokes at work or somewhere else. And all of a sudden, you've got an extra affair going on because people can't solve a problem within the structure of the marriage. And all the devil needs is one little crack. I've got a very close personal friend in the ministry who the devil got a toe into his life in this area this year, and he is done, probably, will probably never be in the ministry again. He wrote me a letter, and he said, it has happened in a way that I cannot believe. In his letter, he said, the devil duped me. He's a guy who's preached about that for the last 22 years. Has been a very close personal friend of mine. But the devil got a foothold. He just got a toe in the crack. In a situation you say, well, that cannot be. And that could never happen to me. folks, there but for the grace of God walk I. And I'm just saying, boy, to me, long-term anger situations in a marriage are a great place for the devil to get a foothold. He'll get in there and begin something that becomes incredibly destructive. And he warns us about it, that long-term anger will do that. So I encourage you in that area. Agree to disagree. Make room for one another. Let me just tell you about some of the differences between Carol and I. We talked about this. I'm very much a private person away from Forest Home. I do not like to entertain in our home. I do not like to have lots of people at our home. If we never had anybody for dinner but our family, I'd be totally content. And some of you are going, that's hard for me to believe. But I'm like that. I'm a very private person at home. And my home is not a hotel. It never has been, and it probably never will be. And I'm just like that. Carol loves to, if we had 28 people every night for dinner, Carol would be thrilled. She loves people at our home. She loves to have people in. She loves to entertain. And she knows that I'm private, and she tends not to entertain much because of that. But I've had to make allowances there. We're two very different people there. And we think differently there. I'm an only child. And I never had to apologize very often as a kid. Occasionally to my parents, just to keep peace. But I never apologized much. Carol grew up in a family of five kids. Carol apologized every day just to survive. And we're two totally different people. And it's very hard for me to apologize. It's very hard for me to say I'm sorry. It's very easy for Carol often. Carol will make many more concessions to me at that point than I will to her. We talked about it. She brought that up recently. And no, but it was in a healthy conversation. We were talking about this week, and I said, what are other differences? And she brought that up immediately. She said, your only child background, you're totally different than I am. I look back over our marriage, and I said to Carol the other day, I said, don't you feel we get angry a lot less? And when we do sometimes get bugged, it's over more important things than it used to be. You know, it usually is over an issue now, some major issue that either has to do with how we feel about a conviction in some area, we just don't agree, rather than just the little nitty-picky things that come up all the time. Where you just get mad for no reason. I'm just mad. I'm just mad. He just came in looking funny and I'm mad, you know. Or he said he'd be home at 5 and he got home at 7 after and I'm just bugged, you know. Those are the kind of things you go through sometimes early in a marriage. I think the maturity of a marriage, you tend to make your anger worthwhile. Not how you handle it, but what it's over. It's over major issues. And you tend to find that in major issues, you have to talk them through. You've got to get through them. And they're critical issues. And we've been through some tough talk times. But boy, get time when you talk. You can't shut doors. You can't go out and drive around the block for 5 hours in your car. Somewhere you got to come back and face it. See, and people do that. They get in the car and just drive. I'm going to drive. I'm mad. I'm going to drive. Well, that's fine, except for the people that are out there on the street, you know. And they may not be thrilled that you're out there driving. Okay, next thing that he talks about. Let him who steals, steal no longer. I just tried to write down four things that we steal in a marriage. And I'm sure you could add to this list maybe 10 other things. First thing I wrote down was time. We tend to steal time a great deal. A little thing that I read recently where a guy wrote down, he said, if you put your work factor into 50 hours a week, okay? Some of you maybe 40, but let's say 50. Some of you are up to 90, and I hope God speaks to you while you're here this week because you're in trouble. But let's say you work 50 hours a week, and let's say you spend 10 hours driving to and from work. Let's say you sleep 56 hours. Now, you can adjust that any way you want to. I don't sleep 56 hours, but you might. That leaves 52 hours. I guess my question is, what do you do with that 52 hours? If the average child gets 7.5 minutes a week of daddy's time, what do you do with that 52 hours? What do you do as a wife? What do you do as a husband with that time? Time is a thing we can steal from each other very, very easily. You get bugged at your husband a little bit, so you know he's going to be home on Thursday, so you plan things. So you'll be gone on Thursday. I'll show him. He's going to be home. I'll be gone. He's always gone. I'm going to be gone. A husband, he could come home at 6 o'clock or 5 o'clock, but he chooses to go play racquetball or something weird. See? Nothing wrong with racquetball, but if it's consistently taking time away from a spouse and you're doing it for any, you know, and we do it for all kinds of reasons. Guys say, well, I go play racquetball 5 times a week because I want to be healthy. And his marriage is going right in the pits. See, what do you do with your time? What do you do with those 52 hours that you have? How much of that kind of time does your wife get? How much of that time does your husband get? And how constructive is that time as you spend it together? What kind of time do your children get out of that? See, there's a lot of factors in there that have to be dealt with. Second thing that I wrote down is the other thing we can steal is individuality. Not allowing our spouse to be themselves, whichever direction. I just wrote these things down, and this was just over this last year. My wife, and I'm not saying anything great or bad about Carol, this is just Carol. She's an RN, and she works usually 2 days a week at the hospital, sometimes three, but usually two. She's president of the district PTA, which is a very time-consuming thing. She's on the Drug Abuse Council for the city of Redlands. She's in the church choir. She's a member of the missions board at the church and an officer in the Missionary Society for Women. She's a wife, and she's a mother. Now, that's a lot of things. And I can respond. Sometimes I respond negatively because she tends to take on tons. And she's amazing. She gets an amazing amount of things done. But sometimes I get bugged and I'll say, honey, don't take on one more thing. You know, that's enough. And I get bugged sometimes. But you know something? If I said to Carol tomorrow, this next year you're not going to do any of these. Here are six things, seven things. I don't want you to do any of these. Well, what can I do? Well, don't do anything. Just stay home. I would destroy my wife. My wife thrives in those areas. Her whole personhood is locked up in that. See, and somewhere in there, I have to, and she has to make adjustments backwards sometimes, and she does. She backs out of certain things because she knows it's robbing time on the other end. But that's her, and I want her to be her. I'm going to talk about one of the days this week. I'm just going to talk about some things that have changed in my prayer life about how I pray about myself and my wife. I have changed a lot in the last 6 months, and I think it's helped me allow her to be a person more than I used to. And I think wives have to do the same thing for husbands. I'm talking about from a husband's standpoint now. Third thing I wrote down is money. Every now and then you get one member of a marriage that will do weird things. You know, the guy that buys five cars in 1 year because he thinks it's fun, you know, and they can't make the house payment. That's crazy. You know, that's just craziness. Some people have the kind of money they can buy five cars in a year and it doesn't even make their bank account hiccup. But there are other people who can't do that. See, mine would do more than that if I got into some weird way of doing things. But how do we handle those kind of things? We can rob each other there. We can be very tight in those areas, or we can be ridiculous in those areas and create so much stress that we cannot cope. Fourth thing I wrote down, and maybe the most important, is trust. You know something? I hope you have been together long enough to know the vulnerable areas of your spouse. I am convinced that every person in this room is fragile in some areas. You know, sometimes I see a guy. There's a guy that comes to Forest Home. He's not here this week, but he's a good guy, and I like him. But I've heard him say things about his wife and to his wife or to somebody about his wife, and I've seen expressions on her face that are scary. And he's kind of a big guy, and he kind of does everything that way, you know, and he'll share something that, in my mind, it's kind of inside marriage stuff. And it's kind of in jest toward her. And I've been at a table with him on two occasions where I just felt like she died. I want to tell you some things. There are some things that you can know about the Cranings, and there are some things you'll never know. And I hope that's true of every couple in this place. There are things that are private to the Cranings. There are things that are private to Carol, but I know them. And if I somewhere breach that privacy, I can really clobber and rob something that is very, very dear to both of us. There are intimacies in a marriage and in a love relationship that just ought not to go outside. And the longer you're married, the more you're aware of the fragile areas of your spouse. And gals, I don't care how tough he seems to be, I'll guarantee you he's got some glass in him somewhere. And if you get a hammer to it at the right time, you're going to break it. And I think every guy that's been married any length of time knows that you've got a wife who has some fragile spots. And boy, to me, the trust that we have with one another, things that I know about Carol that only belong to us, things that she knows about me that only belong to us, they don't belong to anybody else. And if I suddenly at a table at Forest Home blurt out something in some moment to get a laugh, I can destroy my wife. And I can destroy a thing that we have that is beautiful. Boy, there are intimate things that we can rob from one another. I don't care how long we've been married. We can rob them, and we can use them to cheat and hurt and clobber and be very, very destructive. And sometimes, unfortunately, very thoughtlessly. Really not intending to hurt. But I hope you know that. Time, individuality, money, and trust. You can add to your list 10 more things. Let no unwholesome word proceed from your mouth, but only such a word as is good for edification. Isn't it interesting? You know, I've preached on that, but I've always preached it kind of as the family of God. And I think that's very valid. I think that's where it's written. But boy, if there's ever a place where that's critical, it's within the structure of a marriage. How do you express your joys? How do you express your sorrows? How do you express your anger? How do you express your happiness? It's with words. How do we use words? How do you use your words? Have you ever said something to your spouse that the minute you said it, you'd give anything if you could take it back? You'd just give anything, or an hour later, and you spend the next 7 hours apologizing for one statement. 5 days later, you're still making apologies for one statement. Just some words that were a shot, just a bullet that went out. Let no unwholesome word proceed out of your mouth, but only those things that are good for edification, to build up, to help. You know, I'm convinced that in most of our marriages, if we could really guard our tongues, we could solve about 90% of our problems. It's the little statements that we make. It's the little shots that we take. It's the little bullets that go out of the end of the gun that we then have to spend great amounts of time recovering from. And he warns us. He warns us within the family of God. And certainly if it's important there, it's got to be important in our own homes. The little shots we take at our kids sometimes, the things that we say to them that are devastating. It's all words. And he just reminds us, you know, that it's very, very important. Words, I wrote down, words tend to last. They tend to stay around. Remember that that person you're married to is fragile. Be careful what you say. And then the final thing. And do not grieve the Spirit of God, he says. And then he comes down, he says, let all bitterness and wrath and anger and clamor and slander be put away from you. Be kind to one another, tenderhearted, forgiving each other, just as God in Christ has forgiven you. Be kind to one another, tenderhearted, forgiving one another. You know, I think if there's anything that Carol and I have done in 25 years, it's learn to forgive and forget. My greatest example probably came from my own father when I was in high school, and it still stands out in my mind. Something my father had forbid me to do, I did it. It caused some damage. It caused a lot of hurt. And I remember the night when I had apologized, and I was crushed after I had done it, obviously, as any high school kid is. But I'll never forget my father standing in front of me, and I was sitting on a chair in the living room, and my dad got up and walked across the room and stood in front of me. And he looked down, and he stuck his hand out. I was like a junior in high school, and he stuck his hand out. And he said, Bob, I just want you to know something. I don't agree with what you did, and you know that. But he said, I want you to know that I forgive you. And you know, from that day to this, I never heard another word about that incident. That was the end of the incident, and it was major. But once my dad saw repentance, my dad said, you're forgiven. And never again, and I did other stupid things, but never again did that be his bridge to get at me for the thing I had just done. Boy, this is just like, or remember when. Never. Probably the greatest lesson of forgiveness I learned in my life was from my own father when he said, I forgive you. You are forgiven. And my dad never again threw that up at me. Tenderhearted, forgiving one another. I think if there's anything that Carol and I have done, it's been to forgive quickly and get it out of our system and get it over with and make it permanent. And boy, that seems to be critical to me. Learn to forgive. And I just wrote down at the end, you know, it's interesting when you look back over your years of marriage, it's basically the good times that you remember. It's the fun we take pictures of. Do you ever notice that? Do you ever look through pictures albums and see pictures of arguments and, you know, giant hassles?
3: you know, hey, here's our biggie we had in 58, you know? And here's the husband slamming the door as he walks out in the street, you know, and here's the wife driving her car in anger, you know. Isn't it funny? We don't keep pictures of those things. I looked through our picture albums the other night. We got a stack of them, and I flipped through some of them, and I saw a week we spent at Lake Havasu in a tent. I saw a whole flock of pictures of our two kids about that big the first time we ever went snow skiing. I saw a trip that Carol and I took when I made $58 a week, and we saved a year to go for 3 days. And I still have pictures of that. Those are the things you keep pictures of, not the crud. You get through the crud, so you got 50 years of pictures to look at. Because those are the things that excite you about your marriage. Those are the things you laugh about. Those are the things you have fun about. I saw some pictures of the guys at the University of Redlands that I did the Bible study with for 2 years. I saw pictures of a five-day thing we did at Lake Powell with some friends, with all the kids. It was a zoo. But gosh, it was fun. That's what's in our book. And that's why you work through your problems, and that's why you work through your hassles. And that's why you work through the things that are tough. So you got good pictures to look at in the times that are good. My wife and I walked in the room the other night of our oldest boy, who's getting married the 31st. And he's always lived at our house. This will be the first time he's been gone. We walked in his room the other night, and we just looked around the room. And all the pictures, he's got pictures all over his walls of his high school football days, his college football days, his friends, Forest Home, the 5 summers he worked here, guys that he worked with. Trophies, he's got a couple shelves of trophies that he won playing ball. And we stood in there and we cried a little bit. But we said, wow, what a privilege to have 22 years with this kid. If God takes him tomorrow, what a privilege we've had to have 22 years with him. Hey, that's what our family's all about. And that's what our 25 years is all about. And that's what our little picture albums are all about. Because we've worked through some hassles and we've worked through some crud to have the privilege. God, help us just to be your people, to love and to care for one another in a way that makes you know that we love you and that we love each other. We'll thank you for it in Christ's name. Amen.
1: What a great way to put conflict into perspective. We've been listening to the wisdom of Pastor Bob Craning as he reflected on 25 years of marriage with his wife, Carol.
2: And now Bob and Carol have been married over 60 years. And as Bob said, it's not because they're perfect people. I love that. There's no such thing as a perfect marriage either. We're all sinners saved by grace, and we're working out our sanctification with the Lord as we go through this life, each one of us who have claimed Christ as our Savior. Here at Focus, we've been seeing so many young married couples, John, who contact us and say, my marriage isn't working out. I must have married the wrong person. But so often, it's a combination of unrealistic expectations and a lack of relationship skills. And perhaps there's an attraction developing at the office with someone else. That is not the answer. I love that old quote, life isn't greener on the other side of the fence. It's greener where you water it. And that's what Bob is saying, in essence. Water and feed your marriage and invest in it, and you too can have a rewarding, fulfilling relationship that will literally last a lifetime.
1: Well, it's so true, Jim, and that's the case for you and Jean, for Dina and me. We are living that out, and it's not a perfect relationship, just speaking for us, but we are investing in our marriages, and that makes a huge difference. On behalf of Jim Daly and the entire team, thanks for listening to Focus on the Family. I'm John Fuller.
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1: You may know it as coriander or cilantro, but I only refer to this herb with one word, yuck. This herb causes the most division in my family. Some absolutely love it and can't get enough of it, and others like me can't stand it. The message of Jesus can also be dividing. For some, Jesus is the way to eternal life. He offers forgiveness of sins, compassionate love, and patient grace. But for others, it is only heard as a message of judgment, hate, and bitterness. Like my father said to me many years ago, how will you know whether coriander is for you if you don't taste it? Rather than let the world decide for us, let's try Jesus. Pick up a Bible or ask a Christian friend to guide you. When you meet Jesus, maybe you'll hate him, but maybe, just maybe, you'll discover that he has loved you first. This is Sharon Cooper with God in 60 Seconds. To open more space for reflection and conversation about God, go to thirdspace.org.au.

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1: I usually record these when I'm feeling really good, but to be honest, I'm not mentally well today. I'm feeling depressed and a bit down, and my bipolar is acting up. And if I could do what I really wanted to do, I'd just go back to bed. When you're mentally unwell, some days are bearable and some days are terrible and some days are fantastic. If you're having a terrible day today, remember, you've had terrible days in the past and you've got through them. On this terrible day, I need to get some help. I'm going to ask God for some strength to get me through. I'm going to ask my wife for a cuddle and maybe a sandwich and some time to grab a coffee. Hopefully you've got your own management techniques and network of support and people in your corner. But if not, maybe today's the day to start. You don't have to do this journey alone. There are people who will care. It's just a matter of finding them and walking together.
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2: 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Speaking life.

This is Hope with God. I am Wendy Palau. Who is your person in the world? A best friend, a husband or wife, a parent? The person that makes you feel safe when you're with them? You understand them and they understand you. You can fully be yourself with them. Maybe you don't have anyone like this and you long for it. God's holy book tells us that we can have fellowship with the very Spirit of God. The word fellowship means communion, partnership. You can become God's child. You can receive forgiveness for your past because of Jesus' sacrifice on the cross. When you choose to give him your life, you're forgiven, you're freed, you're adopted into his family, and he becomes your person. What a miracle, what a mystery. It's the most beautiful relationship. Always remember, there is hope with God. This is Wendy Palau.

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1: We've got a partly cloudy day today. Chance of fog about the Upper Hutter early this morning and areas of frost mainly about the Upper Hutter this morning as well. Medium chance of showers along the coastal fringe this evening. Near zero chance of rain elsewhere though. We got down to between minus 1 and 4 degrees overnight and expecting between 14 and 17 degrees.
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3: We've got a partly cloudy day today. Chance of fog about the upper Hutter early this morning and areas of frost mainly about the upper Hutter this morning as well. Medium chance of showers along the coastal fringe this evening. Near zero chance of rain elsewhere though. We got down to between -1 and -4 degrees overnight and expecting between 14 and 17 degrees.
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5: D.L. Moody, the great preacher of yesteryears, said these words. He said, if I were going to dwell in any place in this country, if I were going to make it my home, I would want to inquire about the place. And I want to inquire about everything, anything about it. I want to know all about it. And yet, the greatest trick of the devil is saying to you, not now. Not now. You're too young. You wait. You got plenty of time. You got plenty of time.
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5: There is a Norwegian catechism that goes something like this. God our Father called us aside one day in the home palace of heaven, and He sent us out to live in the island earth, the island colony. And after He described what life is like in this island colony, He ends up by saying these words: the greatest danger is that you may fall in love with the island so that you will not care to return to the home kingdom.

0: Love the island because it is my possession, but don't love it because it is your home. It is not your home. Your home is here in the palace with me. If you turn your Bibles to Hebrews chapter 11 and verse 10, you find that the Holy Spirit is saying to us in these words that from Abraham on, all the men and women of faith have looked forward and have seen by faith the city that has an eternal foundation, whose builder and maker and architect and designer is God. The city with the foundations, whose architect and builder is God. We have seen, first of all, that the earthly cities were a design of man in order to escape from God. Cain went out and built a city. He was running away from the face of God. We saw that the city is built upon the basic premise of self-centeredness. It is built upon the basic premise of self-serving. It is man's ingenuity to design the garden without the presence of God, and that is why it's failed. Indeed, we all have recently, in recent history, have seen how when cities that are determined to rule God out, God is patient and he may wait for 70 some years, but it can't survive forever. We've seen openly how these cities that legally and openly eliminated God, they have now fallen like a deck of cards. But the scripture said that we are seeking a city that is not built with hand, that we are seeking after the city whose builder is God. It is built by love because it is built with the supreme lover of souls. No wonder Abraham saw this city by faith. Hebrew tells us he saw it and he anticipated it by faith, and therefore he became patiently waiting for it. It is worth waiting for. It is a magnificent city. A city so beautiful, so magnificent, unspeakably wonderful. And nothing was going to come between Abraham and the seeking after that city. Nothing. Not all the land in the world, not all the cattle on the face of the earth, not all the silver, not all the gold. No thing is going to come between him and that great city that is not built with hand, that is awaiting all the believers as we get to it. And the Bible tells us that this heavenly city is being prepared for us in heaven. So what is heaven like? Now, I want you to listen carefully. If you forget everything else, I want you to remember, what does the Bible teach about heaven? You see, the word shamayim in Hebrew, the word, the plural word, heavens, it means literally the things that are heaved up, the things that are lifted up, high up. That's literally what it means. Like the sky being lifted from the earth. There just is a, there's a space. Now, the English word came from the Anglo-Saxon word for haven. It doesn't really imply, it gives the idea that it's a place of rest, but it doesn't explain exactly what heaven is like or what it is like to us today. The Hebrew language, however, expresses this much better. It means everything that is high and lifted up. A far higher level of purity than you find on the earth. It is far higher level of nobility, far higher level of eminence. And that is why God is often referred to in the scripture as the Most High God. It is not necessarily how many miles he's up there, but he's high above while we are in the lowest. Isaiah's vision, you remember, he saw God high and lifted up. The Bible said that ours is a higher calling. The angel said, glory to God in the highest. He who comes from heaven is above all. And it is from that heaven, from that height of purity, It is from that height of goodness. It is from that height of holiness. It is from that height of splendor that Jesus came down to the lower earth. And he came down to a morally lower planet. Jesus taught us the height of perfection, the height of purity, the height of holiness, and the height of love. And that is why, in the day of Jesus' baptism, you read in the scripture that the Spirit descended from above, from the very presence of holy God, and said, "This is my beloved Son in whom I am well pleased." Never once since the fall of Adam and Eve had the Maker of mankind been able to say these words until he said them to Jesus in the River Jordan. Here at last, man among men, yet God of very God. Here at last, the second Adam with whom God is pleased. So when the Bible said that Jesus, after the resurrection, ascended into heaven, it doesn't necessarily mean how many miles did he go. But it means that he had transcended space. He had transcended the limitation of space. That he had arrived in the orbit of purity and holiness and majesty and splendor from where he came from. And that's exactly what's going to happen to those who love Jesus. Those who have put their trust in the Lord Jesus Christ, one day they're going to reach the height of purity, the height of holiness, and the height of perfection when we see him face to face. He might come today. He might come back today. Or he might call some of us to be with him in heaven. I think we often think that only older people are getting closer to heaven. Oh, God can call an 8-year-old or a 21-year-old or 39. God can call of us, any of us, today. The question is, are you prepared? How much time have you spent finding out about heaven? D.L. Moody, the great preacher of yesteryears, said these words. He said, "If I were going to dwell in any place in this country, if I were going to make it my home, I would want to inquire about the place, and I want to inquire about everything, anything about it. I want to know all about it." And yet, the greatest trick of the devil is saying to you, "Not now, not now. You're too young. You wait. You got plenty of time. You got plenty of time." Have you spent time thinking about where you're going to spend eternity? Well, what about this city? What about this city that is being prepared for us, in which you and I are going to be spending eternity? That city that Abraham looked forward to, and he was seeking, that by faith he saw it. That city that Hebrews 11:22 refers to as the city of the living God. That city that Revelation 3:12 refers to as the new Jerusalem. You see, earthly Jerusalem was a holy city, but now it is blood-stained with the blood of the Savior, the Messiah, the Lord, whom God sent. The earthly Jerusalem once was a holy city when God was worshipped, but it rejected and crucified the anointed one of God. I got news for you. I can't be excited looking forward to an earthly Jerusalem. I don't believe that Jesus came to redeem us so we can end up in an earthly Jerusalem, a piece of real estate in the Middle East. No. It's going to be a new Jerusalem. It's going to be a heavenly Jerusalem. And while normally I'm not a detail-minded person and I don't get involved so much in the details when the scripture gives us details about a matter, but I got so excited studying about this with great amazement. It beats anything that you ever heard of. John tells us that each wall of that city measures about 12,000 furlong. Now, in English, that means it's a square city, a city of many tiers. And each tier is going to be 2,250,000 square miles. That is the city, that's the new city that the Lord Jesus is preparing for us. The only city that I know that is four square is a city in South Australia, Adelaide, the city of Adelaide. It's 1 mile on each of the four sides, a square city. But this square city is something to behold. One of the commentators said it's going to accommodate 53 billion people very comfortably. Dr. Henry Morris has made the following calculation. He said the total number of people since Adam to the present, about 40 billion. Then he adds another 20 billion for those who died soon after birth or before birth. And then he said in the millennium, there are going to be another 40 billion. And he calculates 100 billion people. He said, figuring out that 20% of these are saved, 20% of the world population ever since that time looked forward to that city, that have surrendered their life to the Lordship of Jesus Christ, that they have made Him to be the Lord of their life, figuring that 20% will be the inhabitants of this new Jerusalem, and assuming that only 25% of the city that is described in the Scripture going to be inhabited, each resident, listen to this, will have a block, cubic block of 75 acres. Each person. Now, I got thinking about this. And I thought, well, the best part, and I'm going to upset you mortgagees, that I don't get up in the first day of the month to write the check for the mortgage company. You know, Jesus just gave it to me free as part of ruling with Him in heaven forever. But that's not all. According to Revelation 21:4, there will be no tears there. According to 1 Corinthians 15:26, there will be no death there. And according to Isaiah 35:10, there will be no sorrow there. And according to Revelation 21:4, there will be no pain in that city. And according to Revelation 22:5, there will be no light in that city, because Jesus is going to be there and He's going to outshine the light. According to Revelation 22:3, there will be no curse in that city. God will tabernacle with us. It is a city of glory. And there we're going to behold His face. No wonder the Apostle Paul, when he was privileged to be caught up and seen that city, that he could say, and he's a man who suffered more than anybody you'll ever know, he can say that suffering of this present time are not worthy to be compared with the glory that will be revealed in us and to us. They're just not worthy to be compared. There is no comparison. It will be revealed in us by all the changes, and above all, our heavenly bodies that we will receive. It will be revealed to us in the beauty of the surroundings of the New Jerusalem. What a glorious day. Are you looking forward to it? Some time ago, I read to you from part of a letter that was sent by an elderly man from California some time ago to Evangelist Charles E. Fuller, a man after whom my alma mater in California, Fuller Seminary, was named, a great man of God. He announced on his radio program that he was going to preach on heaven, and here's what this elderly man wrote in his letter. He said, "Dr. Fuller, I am interested in heaven because I have held a clear title to a bit of property there for the past 50 years. I didn't buy it. It was given to me without money and without price. But the donor purchased it for me at a tremendous sacrifice. I'm not holding it for speculation, since the title is not transferable. It is not vacant, but for over half a century I have been sending material out from which the great architect of the builder of the universe has been building a home for me, and which will never need to be remodeled or repaired. It will suit me perfectly. Termites can never undermine its foundations. for their rest on the Rock of Ages. Fire can't destroy it, and floods can't wash it away. No locks or bolts will ever be placed upon its doors, for no vicious person can enter into that land where my dwelling stands. Now almost completed and almost ready to enter in and abide in peace eternally without fear of being rejected. Yes, I'm ready to go. My ticket to heaven has no date marked for the journey and no return coupon, praise God. All there is a permit for luggage. You won't take any of yours with you. What's going to be waiting for you on the other end is what you already sent now. Now the question, are you ready for the journey? Are you ready for the journey? Does your ticket have the stamp of the blood of Christ on it? Have you come at a point of your life and said, Lord Jesus, I know I can't save myself. Without your grace and without the shed blood of Christ on the cross, I can't go anywhere, I can't do anything. I surrender to you. Have you done that? Well, if you haven't, I pray that you will do that today. And you who have made that decision, have you been thinking about heaven? Have you been filling your container with oil? You know, I hear people often say that they're angry with God. I hear people sometimes say, well, they need to forgive God. I must confess to you that I cringe. You forgive someone when he does something wrong. But how can a perfect God do anything wrong? All his acts are perfect and holy. Even the ones that I don't understand. Even the ones that I don't like. Even the ones that I can't comprehend. But the question is it possible that God is angry with you? I know it's not fashionable these days to preach about the anger of God. It is impolite to talk about the anger of God, but I'm not here to give God the house seal of approval. I'm not here to give him a facelift. I'm not trying to protect his image. Read your scripture. Read about the anger of God. I think our society, our generation, has confused God with Santa Claus. We think of God like Santa. You want to know the character of God? Read his word. Could be, just could be, that God is angry at your disobedience. Just could be that God is angry at your insubordination to his will. Just could be that God is angry with you for taking all his blessings for granted. Just could be. You know, the scripture said God is slow to anger. And you can, by your confession and by your repentance, turn that anger. You can answer that question. You alone, in the privacy of your heart, you alone can answer that question. And if your answer is yes, you're the one who need to ask God for forgiveness. And listen, he's a God of his word. He does not lie. And he said, when you ask for it, you'll get it. He is more ready to forgive than we are to pray. I hope that the Holy Spirit has been working in your heart, has been tugging in your heart, has been speaking to you. In your heart and your spirit, you've been wandering like a lost sheep. And the Father has been saying, please come home. I love you. I'm ready to forgive you. I'm ready to restore you. I'm ready to make you a new creature. Will you respond and say, yes, Lord?
1: 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That's right, he's a prolific author, and one of my personal favourites is Empowered by Praise. 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
0: Well, initially, I have written the first edition more than 20 years ago after an experience of very painful and very frightening experience that came into our home. And I was really saying to the Lord, what am I going to do now? Where do I go now? And the Lord said, I want you to learn to praise me in the midst of your dark hours. And in the beginning, that was not easy. I must confess that to you, it wasn't easy at all. But then, step by step, as the Lord began to teach me how to praise him in the midst of the difficult circumstances and the uncertainty of the future, that I learned to really look up and praise the Lord. And at that moment, I received unbelievable, it is believable because it's in Christ, but it's indescribable, really, ability to be strengthened from within by the power of the Holy Spirit. I think we are so indebted to the Lord for everything. We are indebted to him for our salvation. We are indebted to him for our redemption. We are indebted to him for all the blessings of life. But we are truly indebted to him as well for the ability to praise him and to bless his name and to discover that it is within that blessing and it's within that praising of God that we are blessed and empowered to live a life, not just survive, but to thrive.
1: 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And we love to hear from you through the post, so write to Leading the Way, P.O. Box 1900, Penrith, New South Wales, 27511. 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
2: In this bulletin, demand for home loans falling and two Victorian ministers stand down. With the details, I'm Tracy Weir. Overseas first off, and the US military says it has completed a heavy wave of strikes against Iran. US authorities say it is in retaliation for attempted ballistic missile attacks on American forces. Iranian state media is reporting three people killed include a two-year-old child. The two countries have engaged in escalating strikes since a ceasefire fell apart in June. Back home, and two key supporters of the former Victorian Premier have stood down from Cabinet. Stephanie Wacklewick has this report.
3: Days after they backed Jacinta Allen, siding against a leadership challenge by Premier Ben Carroll, Harriet Shing and Lily D'Ambrosio have handed in their resignations and will not be standing for re-election in November. Ms D'Ambrosio ends her political career after a staggering 24 years as the member for Mill Park and as Australia's longest-serving energy and climate minister. While Ms Shing has represented the Eastern Victoria region since 2014, Mr Carroll has thanked both the current energy minister and health minister for their service. He'll unveil his new cabinet on Monday.
2: Stephanie Wacklewick. The National Australia Bank says demand for new home loans has fallen 15% in 3 months. The bank says tax changes, rising interest rates and concern about the effects of the Middle East conflict are to blame. The H5 bird flu strain has now been detected in every mainland state, with Victorian authorities confirming their first case. It comes after local transmission was confirmed in South Australia. It's hoped a blood test to diagnose Alzheimer's disease can revolutionise how the disease is treated. The TGA has approved the blood plasma test for clinical trials. Federal Health Minister Mark Butler says local data will be collected.
4: That is what we want to see. We want to see more tests on the MBS. We want to see more treatments on the PBS that provide Australians living with dementia and their families with relief.
2: The test recognises the two proteins linked to Alzheimer's long before the symptoms appear. Three firefighters have died tackling wildfires in Greece. Several villages have been evacuated. A fourth summer heatwave has begun in Spain and France, with firefighters trying to stop major wildfires from flaring up. American pro-life campaigner Paul Vaughan has received more than $1.5 million in damages from the US government over his treatment by the Biden administration. The father of 11 children was arrested at gunpoint by FBI agents in front of his family in what he's described as a terrifying pre-dawn raid on his home. He was placed under house arrest for 6 months for singing hymns during a peaceful protest outside a Nashville abortion clinic. Mr. Vaughan and 23 other convicted pro-lifers were pardoned by President Trump soon after he took office. The Salvation Army has received a huge boost to its homeless ministry across Britain. Christian charity The Benefact Trust donated more than $2 million to support the Salvos ministry for the next 3 years. It comes as UK councils slash budgets to help the homeless. Sport, and Australia has finished first and broken a Commonwealth Games record in the women's 4,000-metre team pursuit cycling. The squad managed to edge out a relentless New Zealand to claim our first velodrome gold in Glasgow. And Kane Perris has claimed bronze in the men's Tandem B 1,000-metre time trial cycling. The Aussie netball diamonds have defeated Northern Ireland 88-27 to finish the pool stage unbeaten. In the AFL, Geelong beat Collingwood 97-72 at the MCG. That's the latest Vision National News. I'm Tracy Weir.
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1: Rima 99.7 weather.
6: We've got a partly cloudy day ahead of us today. A bit frosty this morning, particularly up in the Upper Hunter. Look, we've got a medium chance of showers along the coast, most likely later tonight though. So it should be rain-free for most of the region most of the day. Temperatures reaching 14 to 18 degrees. But let's look at the weekend. Tomorrow, a partly cloudy one. Again, a little bit of a chance of a shower along the coast, but clear skies for the region. Same story for Sunday as well. And as we check out traffic across the region, it is looking A-OK this morning. Nothing to report. They're heading down the M1 all the way to Sydney. No dramas from Nelson Bay through to Fern Bay. No issues as well. And if you're heading out to Singleton, got a clear run as well.
7: 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But the best thing they deliver is peace of mind. 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
6: And if you needed a bit of encouragement this morning, here's your verse of the day. 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Now all glory to God, who is able, through his mighty power at work within us, to accomplish infinitely more than we might ask or think. Glory to him in the church and in Christ Jesus through all generations, forever and ever. Amen.
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6: To be hanging out with you this morning. It's the final day of July. Can you believe it? No, this is bellworthy.
8: Hang on, let me just grab it. I've got to ring it.
6: Here we go. If you're new here, we do that when we talk about where has the time gone. Last day of July, heading into August. I feel like in my mind, August is like, and now we're headed into the rear end of the year, almost like the Christmas season of the year. I just marvel. Where has the year gone? Hey guys, where has the year gone? Good to be with you this morning. Hope it's all off to a good start. If we are your alarm clock, hello, good morning, time to get out of bed. We've had reports that people do set their alarms and wake up to us. I couldn't think of anything worse, but it's a real honour to be with you this morning. Before we get into anything else, let's just take a moment, settle our minds a little and ask for God's help in today, hey? All right, let's pray together. God, we come to you this morning with gratitude. We come to you with thanks for all of the good things. God, thank you for the times that you've strengthened us in some ways, God. If we can find it in our hearts, Lord, we thank you for the hard times that have brought us closer to you, Lord. We love you. We really do genuinely love you, Lord. And God, you see what's happening all across this region, into the homes and the families and the people just in all their different spaces and responsibilities they've got today. I thank you that you care for every single one of us. God, help us in what we've got ahead of us. Keep us safe over the weekend. Keep the family safe as they travel between sports and things they've got on. Keep everybody as they catch up with friends or family. That'd be good times. God, help us to understand you, to know you more. We pray for every church across the region that proclaims you as Lord. I pray that it would be a fantastic weekend for them this weekend if they've got a service. God, we give it all to you. Thank you that you are with us. Thank you that you've not forsaken us. Thank you that you are for us and not against us. And we pray all of this in your name, Jesus Christ. Amen. All right. Let's get into 15 Minutes in the Word.
9: Welcome to 15 Minutes in the Word with New York Times bestselling author Joyce Meyer. On today's program, Joyce will be teaching from her series, Healing the Soul of a Woman. We've all been hurt, but we don't have to live with the pain from our past. And guys, this message is for you too. God wants to pick up all of our broken pieces and make us whole again. Now, here's Joyce with today's teaching.
10: Number one thing we got to learn today, no matter how you got to where you are, Let's just say that not one bit of it was your fault, which is probably not accurate, but let's just say that none of it was your fault. That you, the life you have right now, the mess you're in right now, is all because of things that other people did to you. And I'm sorry about that. But step number one toward wholeness is right now, today, you have to take 100% responsibility for your life and where you're at. It may not be your fault that you got here, but you're the only one that can cooperate with God for your life to get you out of here and into the place where God wants you. So today, we give up all blaming, all self-pity, poor me. We're going to get rid of all the if-onlys. If only I wouldn't have been abused. If only I wouldn't have married that guy. If only I wouldn't have been born into such a ridiculously dysfunctional family. If only I would have got a chance to have more education. If only, let me tell you something. There's two little words in the Bible that I absolutely adore, and they're called but God. Joseph's brothers hated him. They sold him into slavery. He spent 13 years in prison for something that he didn't do. I mean, here's a guy who seems to be trying to do the right thing, and every time he turns around, he's getting knocked down. But the Bible says in Acts that although his brothers hated him and all these things happened to him, it says, but God was with him, and he found favor everywhere that he went. Are you out there today? And I want to tell you that no matter what has happened to you, you have got the edge today. You know why? Because God is on your side. If God be for me, who can be against me? If God is on my side, whom shall I fear? I'm one example, just one, and I'm sure there's many others in this room, one example of what God can do with a totally broken, messed up, seemingly hopeless situation. If you just let him in and... Everybody say, and you will begin to learn what God wants you to do and do it. You can have everything in your Bible underlined in three colors. But it doesn't do you any good to know something if you don't do what you know to do. And the Holy Spirit has been given to us because we're all different. We're all going to experience healing in a little different way. The Holy Spirit is the only one who knows when the time is right for us to deal with which issues in our life. And if we will let the Holy Spirit guide us, he will show us one step at a time. If you're going to start out on this journey, you might as well make a decision that you're going to have to learn how to wait well, because it's not going to happen overnight. Matter of fact, I still am being healed. I still am learning things on a regular basis. And based on what I can find in the Bible, that's going to continue until the day Jesus comes to get us. We have to be lifetime learners. Your soul is that secret part of you, that inner life that only you and God really know anything about. Your soul is your mind, your will, and your emotions. It tells you what you think, what you want, and how you feel. And we talk about our soul a lot, believe it or not. You hear people more than anything talk about what they want, what they think, and how they feel. I want to think I feel. I want to think I feel. I want to think I feel. And if that part of us is wounded and we let it run our lives, we are in serious trouble, because when you're wounded, you don't think right, you don't feel right, and you don't want what's right. You can be wounded and all you want is revenge, when that's the worst thing in the world, that you could spend your life working toward, because it's never going to get you what you think you want. Because what you want is righteousness, peace, and joy, and you can only get that from God. So, if your soul's been wounded through abuse, unjust treatment, rejection, shame, guilt, other painful things, and you haven't dealt with those things, then you are not functioning in a healthy and a normal way. You may not realize you're not. You probably are like me. You think everybody else has got something wrong with them. Oh, yeah, that's what we think. What is your problem? You've probably heard me tell this, but it still amazes me. I remember one day when I was praying for Dave to change. God, you've got to change Dave. I can't live with this man like this. You have to change him, God. Deal with him. Change him. And one day I was into pretty intense prayer about God changing Dave. And I heard the Lord whisper, Dave is not the problem. But it really confused me, because if it wasn't Dave, I couldn't imagine who it was. I mean, look at me. I tell you, I did not have a clue. I thought when I walked away from my father's house that I walked away from the problem. See, you can walk away from a problem physically, but you take it with you in your soul. And so you still have it until you deal with it. Your secrets will make you sick. Man, I was so messed up. Lord, I was a mess. And I'm praying for Dave to change. This inner pain that people carry around with them usually shows up. Two major ways it shows up is in relationships. People that have wounded souls have a very difficult time maintaining good, healthy relationships. Oh, you may find somebody that will put up with you, but that doesn't mean it's a healthy relationship. Or it will show up in your physical body. And I think there are more people that have real symptoms in their body that nobody can, you can medicate it and maybe help it, but nobody can ever really, you can medicate that symptom, but the pain you have inside will just show up in another symptom somewhere else in your body. Come on. I've been there, done that, And you can go from doctor to doctor, and then they're finally going to tell you it's stress, and that's going to make you mad because you don't, it's not stress. Don't you understand? I'm sick. And really, you are, but it's a sickness in your soul. And the only way that your soul has of trying to yell, help me, is to show up somewhere in your body. So sometimes when you have physical things that nobody seems to be able to find a reason for, come on, anybody go to the doctor over and over and nobody can figure out what's wrong with you, and you just think, what is the matter with you people? I hurt here, I hurt there, I have this, I have that. What do you mean there's nothing wrong with me? Don't you love the mystery illnesses? I get a lot of the mystery illnesses. It's like, I have no idea what's wrong with you. We've never heard of that. We've never seen that. And I finally learned that sometimes it's coming from something inside. Let me tell you something. I've come to the conclusion that in our society today, we are so far off. We don't even know what normal should be. The pace at which we live, the noise level in our lives, when you have to take the phone to the toilet with you, and yes, I do it. Lord have mercy, somebody might try to get in touch with me in those few moments. And that would be so disastrous. They might want to tell me something that I don't want to miss out on. I want to know everything and be involved in everything. And then I can't figure out why I'm tired all the time. Let me tell you something. We're either going to live in the world till Jesus comes to get us, but take some steps backwards about being part of it. We can't live on the world system and survive. There's too much noise. There's too much expected. There's too many things to do. We were not created to do 5 and 6 things at one time. Matter of fact, I don't even know what normal would be anymore, and I don't think any of you do either. But I know one thing. We've got to somehow find a lifestyle that's going to allow us to have some peace and some real joy. We only get one trip through here, and we got to learn how to enjoy it. How many of you get so frustrated trying to keep up with everything? Don't you wish sometimes you could just throw that phone out the window somewhere? But yet, if you, on one hand, you hate it, but if you leave the house without it, you get in a panic and go back to get it. We can't be gone for 1 hour without the cell phone. Lord, I remember when, if you wanted to make a phone call, you had to pull up on the side of the road and use a payphone. I remember when we had party lines and you'd pick up the phone, and if somebody else would, you know, but we didn't get phone calls like that back then. I mean, if you got a phone call a week, that was a lot. I don't know when we all got so important, but boy, we are important now. Man, we're important. We have to be available every second of the day for everybody who might want us. And my gosh, if you pick your cell phone up and you don't have a full signal, you just get so mad. Come on, you know exactly where I'm at, where I'm coming from. And everybody's tired of it, but nobody does anything about it. The next new iPhone will come out and you'll get in line at midnight to make sure you get yours, because it might, I don't know, now they have them that'll recognize your face and you don't have to do anything else, you know. We just keep wanting it more and more and more convenient. Make it easier for me, make it easier, easier, easier. Oh boy, we don't have enough time for all this today. People with wounded souls want to control everything. Is anybody here tired of trying to run the whole world? I mean, is anybody exhausted from trying to control everybody and everything? Okay, well, today you could give it up. Because I've got a secret to tell you, you're not in control anyway. Never have been, never will be.
9: 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It may take time, but stay focused and know God is there every step of the way on the journey to wholeness.
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0: That's Alyssa Turner and Not Even Now. You're on The Fresh Start with Aaron and Chloe this morning.
1: How's everyone feeling today? We made it to Friday, guys.
0: Well done, everyone. Pat yourself on the back. I mean, we're not... Yeah, yep. Nice. We're not done yet.
1: I was patting myself on the back. I was massaging one of my muscles. You know how it's never the same? Why is it not the same massaging your own muscles than when somebody else does it?
0: Yeah, I don't know.
1: Why is that physically different? Because massage, isn't that just like breaking the fibers of muscle? I'm not scientific, but isn't it like breaking apart like fibers and things like
0: that?
1: Yeah,
0: yeah.
1: And shouldn't that be the same?
0: It's similar with you can't tickle yourself.
1: Yes.
0: You can occasionally find
1: ways. That's why Elmo says, please tickle me.
0: He gets it.
1: Can't tickle myself.
0: Yeah, maybe God's designed us that way so that we are forced to need each other and interact with each other.
1: Aaron, this is not an open invitation to come and give me a massage.
0: Do you want to tickle?
1: No. You read my mind.
0: Hope your morning's off to a great start. We're going to head to the news and sport very soon. Here's a bit of music to take us up there.

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2: In stories making news, two ministers loyal to former Victorian leader Jacinta Allen have resigned. Harriet Shing and Lily D'Ambrosio advised Ben Carroll they are stepping down from the ministry. The H5 bird flu strain has now been detected in every mainland state, with Victorian authorities confirming their first case. It comes after local transmission was confirmed in South Australia. The National Australia Bank says demand

0: For new home loans has fallen 15% in 3 months. The bank says tax changes, rising interest rates and concern about the effects of the Middle East conflict are to blame. Ferries on the Brisbane River will be suspended for 2 hours this morning as workers take industrial action over pay and conditions. And at the Commonwealth Games, Kane Perris has claimed bronze in the men's Tandem B 1,000-metre time trial cycling. And the Aussie Netball Diamonds have defeated Northern Ireland 88-27 to finish the pool stage unbeaten. That's the news and sport headlines. I'm Tracy Weir. More details soon.
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5: Rima 99.7 weather.
2: We've got a partly cloudy day ahead of us today. A little frosty this morning. It was definitely cold when I got in the car. And but don't worry, sunshine ahead of us and temperatures reaching 14 to 18 degrees. The only spot in the Hunter that is expected to get a little bit of a shower is along the coast. That is the same story for the weekend as well. We've got mainly clear skies with temps reaching between 15 and 20 degrees on Saturday and Sunday.
1: Well, let's check out what's happening across our roads this morning. And it's been a good start to the day so far. No major issues across our region if you're travelling city bound from Maitland. All clear at the moment through Taro and Hexham. Port Stephens to Newcastle running on time. Throughout Newcastle City itself, a big thumbs up this morning. Both sides of Lake Mac also looking pretty good at the moment. If you're travelling between Singleton and Newcastle, Hunter Expressway running on time. No issues on the New England Highway. And out towards Cessnock looking A-OK as well. Now, if you're heading out of the region, maybe heading away early for the weekend, good news is no holdups or delays within the immediate vicinity of the Hunter, and in fact the M1 Pacific Motorway running on time between here and Sydney currently. As always though, do let us know if you come across anything on our road so we can give a heads up to other drivers about. 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
1: Welcome back to that Fresh Start. Aaron and Chloe with you on this Friday morning.
2: You know, I'm so glad I'm not a North Queenslander today.
1: I mean, I feel that way most days, but what's your reason?
2: I love North Queensland most of the time, but I wouldn't want to be a Cowboys fan. Did you know they went down, can you believe this, 82-12 in their game against the Roosters last night? That's like a punch to the gut, but then 12 more punches to the gut. I feel for them. I feel for them.
1: And how much of that was obviously Roosters having a great game, but how much was them having a bad game, you reckon?
2: I think it might have been. Yeah. I think in it, like you can't blame a really good opposition for that. Yeah. 82-12. Imagine the coach feels. He'd be like, anyway, he's apologised to everybody. Sorry, guys, that was really bad. That was really bad. But we're happy with the Knights, who are still doing really well. We are currently, well, really well, I guess it's comparative. We're coming seventh on the ladder, so okay. Go, boys.
1: Yes, hang in there. I know we've got a couple of players out this weekend, is that right?
2: Yeah, a lot of injuries, whole lot, so we'll see how we go.
1: Yeah. Well, it'll be an even sweeter victory when we get it, knowing we'll do it without full strength. Hey, look, coming up, we've got to have a really I'm going to say just awesome conversation with two incredible people who've been in here in the Hunter this week doing some ministry at some local churches.
2: The Yaxleys are awesome. They run a ministry called Kingdom Presence. They travel around, actually across the nation, but are based in Tasmania. And they travel and visit all like cross-denominationally. So they do ministry to Anglicans, Baptists, Pentecostals. Like we're talking across the board about how do you hear from God?
1: Yeah. It's a big question, I think, because we often carry a lot of baggage around it, or we might have fears and concerns. And, it's a conversation we're going to delve into. So if you're looking to maybe deepen your relationship with God, join us. We're going to be chatting about it next.

0: here on The Fresh Start with Aaron and Chloe. Now, Chloe, we love when we get to kind of dig a little more into our faith and explore some interesting topics. And when someone comes to you and says, I've heard from God, there can be a variety of reactions to that. Sometimes if it's someone you trust and know, it might be a sense of like, oh, great, what have you got for me? Other times people can be very skeptical of the idea as well. But we have a couple of guests in who are going to hear a bit of their story.
1: We'd like to welcome Peter and Catherine Yaxley to the show. Welcome, guys. Now, as Aaron mentioned, you've been traveling, hosting workshops and doing other ministry opportunities, specifically around hearing from God. Now, what was it that spurred, I don't know, a key interest or a focus on that topic?
2: The story probably starts as a very personal one. Years ago, in my own quest to connect with God, to establish relationship with God. So I started life in a Christian home, but grew up understanding God through obeying the rules. And that, I discovered, wasn't quite the foundation that was going to sustain me through a deep period of illness. So I became really sick at 18, to the point that I felt my life was threatened. A glandular virus escalated and, yeah, I thought that I might not make it through. And I thought, oh, I'm not right to meet my Maker. There's got to be more to this connection with God. So, fortunately, I think the Lord saw my questing heart, and after a little while, a period then in recovery, he met me at a Christian student camp. It was quite a personal encounter, vivid encounter. I know not everyone has a dramatic encounter. And at that point, I realised, oh no, there's a personal relationship being offered to me. This is so different. This is like chalk and cheese. This being loves me and wants to relate to me. There's an invitation to commune or connect. I thought, well, how do I go about that? So early in my budding relationship with God, I came across a book. I guess my thirst to connect with God was lit that right then, but I came across a book called Celebration of Discipline by Richard Foster, and talked about where God's always speaking or whispering, but we're not necessarily tuned in to hear. And I thought, oh my goodness, is that true? So if it is true, how do I go about this? I'm not hearing him. I don't want to miss anything my Creator might be whispering to me to encourage me. So that began the journey as a personal quest. And that's the beginning of the journey was, well, how do I hear? How do I encounter him? Mm. And realising prayer's a two-way conversation was a big step in that. So up to that point, I'd been really enjoying being able to talk to the Lord and sense his interest. But, oh, maybe he wanted to talk back. Mm. I'd never considered that I needed to allow him some right of reply time.
0: Yeah, absolutely.
2: So they're the early steps in a personal journey, and then growing in that, realising that stillness brought a sense of tuning in. Hang on, the Lord speaks in a whole variety of ways, prompts, impressions, you know, bringing choruses to mind, Christian choruses. Listen to the content. There's an answer to my prayer of the morning, or, you know, just tuning in began to happen for me, realising actually he's whispering to me in a number of ways.
0: Mm. I'd love to know, you know, you touched a little bit on some of the ways people can hear from God. And I suppose it'd be good to let's kind of talk about that a little bit more, because I think some people maybe picture in their minds hearing from God is like this big, loud, epic voice, or that it's this very clear, audible thing. And that can happen for people. But so in your experience, what are some of the ways people typically actually do hear from God?
2: Yeah. Firstly, that there's a variety. There's no one way. And that lines up with what we see of how the Lord speaks in Scripture, in the Bible. So it, as it was true for then, so it's true for today. Highlighting his word is, one of the more common ways. So by reading a passage of Scripture and something stands out and it just has a weight on it. Mm. And I guess recognising that, you know, the Spirit of the living God indwells us and cooperates. So he's drawing our attention to something, and gently as we read, there's often something that strengthens us in the moment. So that's one way. But we've been created with five senses, and we've, you know, all of them are designed for what, because we've been designed for relationship with the living God. he uses those senses to commune with us. So for some, it's actually, you mentioned the audible voice, Aaron, but it's the gentle whisper. So the gentle whisper within, that can be whether, you know, like I mentioned, choruses and songs and Bible verses just sitting on our heart, I would say, but just being there, to thoughts that flow through our mind. So that's the space that needs strongest discernment, because not all our thoughts are God thoughts, but those whispers do come gently, softly into our minds. There's also prompts and impressions. So, you know, the nudge to do something or connect with someone can be a God nudge, and we can tune it out because it just seems like us. But if we're becoming more aware of the presence of the Lord within us, then he's willing to help us in the day-to-day. I would say too, some people are visual. If we think of way back to the book of Samuel, there's a reference to visions. The word of God was rare in those days and visions were few. Or dreams. And again, needs discernment, but a God dream weighs differently, sits differently than a human dream. Often the Lord will speak to us by a sense of holy discontent that there's change coming.
0: Yep.
2: God's peace lifts over a certain season. Think of it a bit like a garden path edged with rocks. We have quite a space freedom to walk as we're journeying with God in relationship, but there are boundaries, and some of those are very clear from God's word, but others are personally directions from the Lord for us. And if we step on outside of that particular path God has for us, it's a bit like our peace being disturbed. It's a warning to come back, check your direction. And so it's not using words, but God's conveying, he's communicating through that.
1: I can definitely relate to that feeling of, don't do that, Chloe. That's not for you, Chloe.
0: Look, we want to encourage people, if you want to find out more, you want to experience, even these guys are available to come and do workshops at various churches. Well, Kingdom Presence Ministries is their ministry, kingdompresenceministries.org. Thank you guys so much for coming and hanging out with us.
2: You're welcome. It's been a joy.

0: That's Commons and A Why We Praise. You're on The Fresh Start with Aaron and Chloe this morning. Really enjoyed chatting with the Exleys. We're going to have more of that conversation later on in the show after nine. But if you want to hear the full conversation, because it's obviously quite a big, deep topic to get into, we'd love to encourage you. You can go to our website, reemafm.com.au, where we have made the full conversation available.
1: On a lighter note, I have a question for you, Aaron.
0: Yeah.
1: Okay. You're offered $1 million.
0: Done. Too quick.
1: In exchange, you must give up use of all sources.
0: What?
1: As in sources, as in bottles of sauce. Yeah, lighter note. However, you may buy back a source use at the price of $150,000 per source for a lifetime of use. What source are you buying back?
0: Okay, so this is not a will I take the deal or not question.
1: You can buy a source back and get less than $1 million for $150,000.
0: Mm.
1: Are you buying any sources back?
0: Oh, yeah. I can't go through life without a sauce. It's got to be like a smoky barbecue.
1: Have a think about it. I'll lock in your answer next.
0: Okay.

0: It's Royal Taylor and Make a Move. You're on the Fresh Start with Aaron and Chloe this morning.
1: Very important question to answer, and I'd love your thoughts, guys. You are offered $1 million. In exchange, you must give up use of all sources. However, you may buy back source uses at the price of $150,000 per source. Now, that source is a lifetime use, right? Mm. What sources are you buying back? Now, you mentioned smoky barbecue.
0: Oh, yeah. Well, can I just clarify a couple of things?
1: Yes.
0: Is this any form that sauce takes, or is this sauce in a bottle that you add to your food?
1: I think it's any sauce.
0: So if I'm having a pizza, it's...
1: No sauce.
0: No sauce. What, held together with the cheese? Oh, it's weird. Again.
1: Well, that's why you got to buy back the sauce. So you really got to think, can the sauce be multi-purpose? Would you put a barbecue, a smoky barbecue on everything?
0: I'm trying to think of what my most used sauce is. And I legit think it's smoky barbecue for me. I think I would take the million.
1: Mm-hmm. Buy back smoky barbecue.
0: Well, now I'm trying to think. Like, a million sounds like a lot. And I'm just trying
1: to
0: think.
1: It's a lifetime ban on sauce.
0: Yeah. Because
1: mayonnaise.
0: My brain's doing all these things like, and you can buy lots of sauces with that, but you're not. You're owning the sauce. Okay, let's assume I am taking this deal.
1: Yes.
0: As I think about the next, 40 plus years of my life. So now I want to break down. So $1 million over 40 years. What am I actually giving up on?
1: He's having an existential crisis here, guys.
0: I just really like sauce.
1: Yeah, I know. And that's the thing. So one person's chimed in and said, I wouldn't take the deal. Yeah. I just wouldn't take it. Sauce is too important in my world. A lifetime use of sauce is more important than money.
0: Yeah. Yeah, I mean, the sauce is the source of life. Not S-O-U-R-C-E, but it's the extra flavouring. I'm trying to, because I know there are some things where you can just get used to it. But I'm trying to think about things that I don't put sauce on.
1: Sure.
0: And how different that would be.
1: My question is, what sauce can I use over everything? Do you know what I mean? So I will literally put barbecue sauce on nearly everything, right?
0: Yeah.
1: So I think I would buy back barbecue sauce for $150,000.
0: Yeah.
1: I think maybe a red, like a pasta sauce. Do you know what I mean?
0: Oh, okay. So you can still enjoy it.
1: So I could cover, and then I could use that on like anything that I wanted a tomato flavor
0: on.
1: Okay.
0: So very kind of maybe base level pizza sauce maybe?
1: Yeah, because you could put that in pasta.
0: Yeah.
1: You could potentially even put it on a sandwich. I don't know. So I'd probably buy back barbecue.
0: Marinara.
1: And pasta, red pasta sauce.
0: Yeah, okay.
1: And I would live my life foregoing things like pesto and mayonnaise. Oh, is it worth $150,000?
0: Is it worth $1 million not getting to enjoy those other things, though?
1: Yeah. Well, I wouldn't even be getting $1 million. Then I'd only be getting $700,000.
0: I mean, that is a lot of money. I guess the question is... but here's the question, right? Like, it's not actually... You were never going to get that $750,000 anyway. So it feels like a big sacrifice to go, well, you really want to give up $750,000 for sauce. But the question is really, like, do you need that? You could earn that money in other ways. Like, if you're really, really, like, in massive debt or something, then okay.
1: Yes, yes.
0: Quite a bargain you have to make. But are you really willing to enjoy life less just to have a bit more money?
1: I mean, this is a question that extends far beyond just talking about a mythical sauce situation, isn't it? It can really extend. I love this. Okay, somebody says, how about I keep the million and we start calling all sauces soup?
0: You'd definitely start getting creative, wouldn't you? Let's head to the news and sport. We'd love to know your thoughts on this one, though. You can text through to 0435 777 997.
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4: In this bulletin, the Prime Minister under pressure to stand down an MP, teacher strike far from over, and Aussies less trusting than ever before. With the latest news, I'm Gareth Stafford. The Prime Minister is under pressure to stand down his Special Envoy for Defence and Veterans Affairs after Luke Gosling was charged with assault. The Northern Territory MP is accused of assaulting Northern Territory Administrator David Connolly at a community festival in Darwin earlier this month. Mr. Gosling's lawyer, Marty Ost, says they'll be fighting the charges.
3: It's particularly concerning that in a matter of this type, police resorted to the power of arrest where it could easily have been dealt with on notice to appear or a summons. It's a concern that that might have some political basis behind it. The charge is fully and completely contested.
4: The member for Solomon has previously dismissed the allegations as ridiculous. Victorian Premier Ben Carroll insists the government is close to reaching a deal with the teachers' union ahead of threats of more strike action next week. The union is threatening to walk off the job for a third time on Tuesday if a new deal isn't put on the table. It's unclear whether Mr. Carroll will still be brokering the deal as Education Minister, but maintains he remains very committed to public education.
5: We pulled every lever we have. I worked with the union. We must remember too, this was a very close vote. This was a significant improvement on the deal that the union had already agreed to in principle. So we are close, and I'll continue to have an open door policy with both business and the union movement to get this resolved.
4: Teachers are pushing for a 35% pay rise over 3 years. The latest offer, a 28.3% pay increase over 4 years, rejected earlier this month. Data reveals Australians are less trusting than they were in 2020. The Australian National University poll has found we're around 11% less likely to trust each other now than we were during the pandemic. Australians now have access to a revolutionary blood test for Alzheimer's disease. Toby Goff reports.
6: The Therapeutic Goods Administration has approved the new 18-minute test known as p-tau217. The new test detects build-ups of brain proteins known as amyloids in blood plasma with 90% accuracy. Dementia Australia's Dr. Michael Woodward says it'll transform how we tackle Australia's leading cause of death.
7: Eventually, we might be able to remove the amyloid before any symptoms and therefore basically never get the Alzheimer's that we're otherwise destined to get.
6: A new diagnosis centre will be launched in Sydney, which will run the tests on patients with symptoms. The program will be rolled out to GPs in September.
4: Toby Goff reporting. For sport and in the AFL, Collingwood and Bobby Hill have agreed on a deal that will see the two parties part ways at the end of the season. AFL media reports the exit is expected to be formalised in the coming days and Hill will depart as a delisted player, meaning he'll qualify as a free agent. That's the latest news and sport. I'm Gareth Stafford.
0: Oh, is there anything worse than doing life admin?
1: How about doing life admin when you're sick?
0: Oh my goodness, even worse.
1: That's why it's good to know that Piggott's Pharmacy can issue leave certificates for up to 2 days.
0: Oh, amazing. 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
1: So if you're unwell or caring for someone who is, it's quick and easy to sort out. Just ask Piggott's.
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1: We've got a partly cloudy day ahead of us today. Chance of a shower along the coastline, but clear skies for the rest of the region. Temps reaching between 14 and 18 degrees. And as we check out weather for the weekend, again, chance of showers along the coastline, but pretty much sunny after weekend ahead of us with temps reaching between 15 and 20 degrees.
0: Let's check out what's happening across our roads this morning. And things have been running pretty smoothly so far. If you're heading city-bound from Maitland, good run on the New England Highway, even through Taro and Hexham at the moment. Not much of a queue up to get over the Hexham Bridge. Looks like between Singleton and Newcastle, everything running on time in both directions on the Hunter Expressway and on the New England Highway end there coming into Singleton. Port Stephen Stevens to Newcastle, A-OK. Both sides of Lake Mac running on time this morning. Throughout Newcastle City itself, no holdups or delays. And Cessnock gets a tick this morning. If you're heading out of the region, the M1 Pacific Motorway running on time between here and Sydney, and the New England and Pacific Highways looking good out of the region as well. As always, though, let us know if you spot anything on our roads we can give a heads up to other drivers about. You can text through to 0435 777 997.
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1: And let's get into our verse of the day.
0: Do you ever feel like your problems are too big to ever really be solved, or you're in a situation that feels like who could ever possibly help you out of it? Here's a quick reminder of the God that we're putting our faith and trust in.
1: Now, all glory to God, who is able, through his mighty power at work within us, to accomplish infinitely more than we might ask or think. Glory to him in the church and in Christ Jesus through all generations forever and ever. Amen.
0: Amen indeed. Never think that what you bring to God is going to be too big for him, because he is so much bigger and so much more worthy of our praise than our circumstances.
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13: Because mornings are better together. I'll never be
0: the same. Good morning, welcome back to The Fresh Start. Aaron and Chloe with you on this Friday morning. How are you doing today?
1: We made it. We made it to Friday.
0: Well done, team.
1: And if you're a shift worker, I mean, hey, you might be starting your week. But for the rest of us, we made it to the end of the work week.
0: Yep. It feels like, do you feel like in winter, the end of the week is an even more big accomplishment?
1: I don't know. I just know that we're about to head into August tomorrow, and that's just crazy.
0: Yeah, spring's on the way.
1: Woohoo!
0: Oh, we are past the halfway mark of winter. That's something to celebrate.
1: Now, we have something to talk about. Spotted this conversation. I'm going to call it an ant's nest that I really want to poke this morning. It's the question of, do you make kids go to sport days?
0: Mm.
1: We're talking the athletics carnival, the swimming carnival, the cross country. Do you make them go, or do you give them a choice? Let's talk about it.

0: It's Corey Asbury and Out Sing the Angels. You're on the Fresh Start with Aaron and Chloe this morning. Now, Chloe, yesterday I was receiving some photos and video updates from my wife throughout the day.
1: Yes.
0: She had spent the day taking my daughter to a soccer gala day.
1: I didn't know your daughter was a soccer player.
0: She is not. So she's never played before, never touched it, but they had, you know, she's only in very young school, like infant school, so they had a gala day, mm-hmm. and I wasn't really sure, is this meant to be a proper thing? I don't think they'd, you know, done a proper team and training. It seemed like it was just a, hey, if you want to go, turn up. Turns out it was completely optional, so it was only a handful of students that actually went, and I got some videos from it, and it was very clear that maybe her love for soccer has not yet blossomed the way mine has. I think at one point she was cartwheeling. she had a wonderful day, but she was very kind of also a bit awkward because she hadn't done it before, and there was some kids who obviously had played. And I was kind of like, oh, was it worth sending her? Like, should we have sent her? I don't know, because it was opt-in. And I thought, well, I'm glad she went and had a go at least.
1: It's brought up some questions, because what's not opt-in in, I'm going to say, most schools is the sports days.
0: Yeah.
1: On behalf of the schools, going to preface this with, they're compulsory, you have to go, from the school's perspective. But parents see sports days very differently to schools. Now, we're not talking about kids with genuine medical conditions, disabilities, significant mental health challenges. That's a different conversation. But we're talking about your average school sports day, the athletics carnival, the cross country, the swimming.
0: Yeah, swimming carnival.
1: Is there anything else? Or just the three?
0: Yeah, I mean, I suppose you get sports gala days, but they're usually if you sign up for a team.
1: Yeah, they're opt-in.
0: So, yeah.
1: It's where your kid just says, I don't want to go. What do you do? Do you force them? Do you let them stay home?
0: Well, here's one of the issues. For you and I growing up, we both were in families where we were very much encouraged to go. I didn't even know it was an option.
1: I don't think the word encouraged is in this equation. It was very much like, why on earth do you think that you have the option that you don't have to go?
0: Yeah, I don't think it even occurred to me not go.
1: No.
0: I was someone who got involved and whatnot, but I kind of ended up towards the later end of my high school career where my athleticism was probably not as peak, or rather those who were very athletic were well and truly ahead of me. I took on more of the role of mascot. Mm-hmm. And team house, team kind of morale and boosting.
1: He's not joking about the mascot thing. I was 2 years below Aaron in school, and one of my memories of him was him covered in red paint.
0: Yep.
1: Which was probably not good because it was a swimming carnival. You didn't have a shirt on, you were just covered in red paint.
0: Yeah, so I had a big, our house was McLaren, we were red, and I did paint a big M on my chest.
1: Oh yeah, that was what it was.
0: I had a white M on my chest then for at least about a month or so because of the suntan.
1: Yeah, but it's this question of, do you make them go? And I mean, there is no, I'm going to say, I don't think we can categorically say there's a right or wrong answer. I'm just interested in the different reasons why you would and why you wouldn't. Now, I face challenges, right? Because instinctively, I have made my kids attend sports days. There have been,
0: they're pretty sporty kids too, aren't they?
1: Yeah, well, it's a mixed bag, if I'm completely honest, because there have been sports days where it's been like, no one's going. No one. Why would you make,
0: like, their friends aren't?
1: My friends aren't going. I'm not going to go in any races. Why would you make me go? And so it's a genuine question, particularly when the kids get into high school.
0: Yeah.
1: And you've got this tension of the school says it's compulsory. None of the kids, well, apparently, don't know if it's true, none of the kids are going. You know what I mean? This, like,
0: You wonder if every kid is saying that every other kid isn't going. And so the parents go, I guess we won't send them. But actually, all it would have taken is all the parents to say, no, you're going.
1: Yeah.
0: And no one would feel left out.
1: Yeah. It's an interesting one, because it's like, are we talking about, I don't want to race? I think that's a different question to, I just don't want to attend.
0: Yeah.
1: I don't think I'd make my kids race. I don't think I'd do that.
0: No, that'd be terrible, especially if, like, they just are not good.
1: Yeah, but some parents would say, no, they should go in a race.
0: Yeah. That's why I think it's good when they put novelty events in.
1: Oh, I love the novelty events.
0: Yeah, even just a tug of war. You know, it's something where you don't have to worry about humiliation, or if you don't win, it's not about like the fact that you were the last person across the line. You know what I mean? It's like you at least got involved. I do question mark the swimming though. So I loved swimming, but I do kind of understand, like, you don't have to be a fast runner, but most people, you know, again, putting aside if you've got physical disabilities and whatnot, but like anyone can kind of walk or run. I do understand if you can't swim, you cannot swim. You're not throwing a kid in the pool. Is that cruel? That probably is a bit cruel to then make them just sit on the sidelines the whole time. At least in an athletics carnival, you're going to have some opportunities to do something.
1: I reckon this will have stirred up a lot of memories for people with their own experiences. I also think a lot of parents out there have quite strong opinions on this. Would love your thoughts.
0: To send the kids to the sports carnivals, force them to go, or is it an okay thing to give them the option out? Let us know. 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

0: That's Danny Gokey and Make a Difference. 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
1: Do you make your kids attend sport days?
0: Mm.
1: Do you make them race is another question. do you make them dress up in sports colours is another question. But do you make them attend? Now, prefacing this with, we know all the teachers out there maybe getting a little outraged saying it's compulsory, they have to. Mm. But I know from anecdotal evidence from other parents, a lot of parents... they just go, they don't want to go, they don't have to go.
0: Mm.
1: Our question is, what do you do?
0: Yeah.
1: What's your personal experience and what have you enforced or not enforced in your families?
0: Yeah, see, we both grew up in families that were, you get in and you have a go.
1: Yeah.
0: My mum less like pushing that and more just, she'd always be like, no, we're going. Like, it just wasn't a non-option. She didn't have to like try and coach us into it or anything.
1: We're so compliant, Aaron. Both of us had never even crossed our mind that there would be an option that we would do anything else.
0: Also extroverts, and it's kind of like, well, that's a day not doing schoolwork around my school friends.
1: Yeah.
0: So.
1: I didn't like swimming carnivals though.
0: Yeah.
1: I'm not a swimmer. And I didn't like that everybody in their swimmers and getting in the pool. Like I kind of get it.
0: If you feel like you had the option, would you have opted out of a swimming carnival?
1: Oh, look, I just always went and like as I got older, I just cheered for everybody else. Do you know what I mean? I just kind of flitted around and talked to people and, you know, didn't have to get in the pool.
0: What do you reckon are the different arguments for a kid saying they don't want to go?
1: So if they find it all stressful, it's all just very stressful, a lot of pressure and all that, and they don't want to go. It's not my thing, I think, is probably, as they get older, the biggest one. It's just not my thing. Like, I'm not sporty. It's just not my thing.
0: What about if someone, the social side of it? Because you might hear like, well, none of my friends are going. What would you say to that?
1: Oh, I can't handle that. This is tapping into something that I really struggle with. I am so big on the value of community.
0: Yeah.
1: I think it's hardwired into me. I think it's my personality. Like, I really, really care about creating communities where we all just kind of work together as a team. We rub shoulders. We do things that aren't particularly our thing because it's what everybody else is doing. I know that sounds bad, but there are times in life you just, for the sake of community and cohesion, go with the flow. For example, attending a sports day, because that's what we're all doing. I really struggle, and here I am on my soapbox. I really struggle.
0: We've tapped the vein here for sure.
1: Because with things like these sports days, I see that maybe increasingly so, people are not willing to do things that aren't their thing.
0: Yeah.
1: And it's, you know, this isn't my niche. And we're all very individualistic.
0: Yeah.
1: But a thing like a sports day is like, just go. If you don't have to run, just find your place, whether that's cheering for somebody else, whether that's literally sitting around eating your lunch and chatting to your friends. That's there too. Just go and do the thing for the community.
0: I agree with all those values. That's how I'm wired as well. But I do ask the question though, like if it's just can't be bothered, not my thing. But what about someone who's like genuinely like maybe they struggle socially at school and if it isn't their thing, you're essentially asking them to turn up and feel not part of a community whilst also attending a thing they're not interested in. Like, wouldn't there be some value in going, maybe there's some space to go, I'm not going to put my kid through that?
1: I mean, I'm not talking about mental health issues and all of that. That is a different conversation. This isn't on a much lighter level than that, all right? So just put that out there. But there's something about doing things in life that makes you uncomfortable that you just have to push through. That I think, how many times can you say to a kid of yours, if you're uncomfortable, you don't have to do it?
0: Yeah.
1: I'm not talking about unsafe situations and all that. Just like, I don't, it's...
0: I would also ask the question the other way though. Because I know growing up, I really appreciate the things mum pushed us to do and signed us up for. But I also know there was at times almost this, the reason you're doing it is simply because you're signed up to do it. And there was no like pushback to go, well, actually, is this something that we care about? And my sister and I were two very different people. Like I'm a very like, I sign up for something, I commit to it, I give it a go. My sister was a bit more like, did it for a few weeks, don't like it. And so I saw on that side, I would see like, yeah, no, you need to commit to it. But then there were times where I'm like, why am I still doing this thing? I don't get any joy out of it. It's not because I'm trying to be lazy. Like maybe there's other things I could be focusing on or whatever, but I've just, that hard line, you don't quit something, sometimes you should quit something. Not everything. I'm just pushing back here.
1: But with sports days, they're compulsory. If we go back to the sports days, right, they're compulsory. And he's trying to play devil's advocate. Jillian said this, I made my kids go to be involved, to support, cheer the other kids, to help set up, pack up. Yeah, there's other roles that you can do. You don't have to be a star athlete to go to the athletics carnival. She does say that's 15 years ago, but I think it's still relevant today. I love this other response that's come in as well.
0: Yes to participation. I taught for around 40 years. The infants make it fun, even for those who are not water confident. School athletics and cross country, once again, if they are able to participate, then yes, they should try. They may find they're actually good at long jump, for example. As

0: it is a social anxiety or something like that, maybe the antidote to the not going is to go, well, but you're not hanging out with your friends. Like you know what I mean? Like, because what you don't want, I think he's exactly right. Like, you don't want to ever create a culture of, you just, that's hard, so you go and do something more fun. Do you, you know, would you accept going, well, if you genuinely, like, give them a difficult choice, you can go and do that, or you can spend 5 hours studying? Like,
1: it's so situation specific, isn't it? It's so situation specific. But I do tend to err on the, if something is hard, you just do it anyway. And, yeah, but again, I would love your thoughts rather than my thoughts, because there are different kids
0: and love
1: different
0: your
1: situations.
0: Rather than her thoughts too. No.
1: Text 30435-777-997 to make the kid go to the athletics carnival or not. What do you do?
0: Yeah, what's been your experience? Let us know.

0: That's Franny Cash and Church Clothes. You're on the Fresh Start with Aaron and Chloe this morning.
1: Solving the world's problems one at a time.
0: We are asking this morning about when it comes to sports carnivals and things like that, should kids be allowed to opt out?
1: And
0: would you let your kid not go to one, even if the school's saying, no, we want you there? I mean, this can be a confession space. I realise we don't want to people to
1: be in the position, the school principals are out there going,
0: but maybe you think it shouldn't be compulsory. Maybe there's some parents who go, no, it's fine that, kids should go if it is compulsory, but maybe it shouldn't be compulsory.
1: It's another question altogether, isn't it? Let us know. Shoot through a text as we head to the news. 0435 777 997.
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4: Good afternoon in Stories Making News. The Prime Minister is under pressure to stand down his Special Envoy for Defence and Veterans Affairs after Luke Gosling was charged with assault. The incident allegedly occurring at a community festival in Darwin earlier this

0: this month. Data reveals Australians are less trusting than they were in 2020. The ANU poll has found we are around 11% less likely to trust each other now than we were during the pandemic. France is bracing for another heatwave in the coming days as wildfires continue to ravage the country's west and southwest regions. 2,000 firefighters are struggling to contain a massive blaze on the outskirts of the city of Bordeaux. And in sport, Collingwood and Bobby Hill have agreed on a deal that will see the two parties part ways. The exit is expected to be formalised in the coming days and will see Hill depart as a delisted player, meaning he'll qualify as a free agent. I'm Gareth Stafford and those are the latest news and sport headlines.
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5: Partly cloudy, a cold start to the day, but sunshine filled. Max temps 14 to 18 degrees. A chance of showers along the coast, but should be clear skies for the rest of the region. And that's pretty much the story for the weekend as well. Chance of rain along the coast, but sunshine filled, temps reaching up to 18 degrees for Saturday and Sunday.
4: Let's check out what's happening across our roads this morning. And things have been running pretty smoothly so far. And looks like you should have a good run if you're heading city bound this morning from Maitland. The New England Highway looking good through Taro and Hexham, especially all okay. Not much of a queue up to get over the Hexham Bridge. Port Stephens to Newey is running on time. Throughout Newcastle City itself, starting to see it get a little busier, but you won't encounter any holdups or delays. Thankfully, Lake Mac looking good both sides of the lake as well, including through the Five Islands. If you're heading out towards Singleton or the other way from Singleton, the Hunter Expressway running on time both directions, and it looks like Cessnock gets a big tick this morning. And if you're heading out of the region, region. The M1 Pacific Motorway is running on time between here and Sydney, and the Pacific and New England Highway is looking good as well. As always, though, if you come across something that we can give a heads up to other drivers about, shoot through a text 0435 777 997.
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12: I feel like it's movie season.
4: Oh, it is. It's because it's summer in the US.
12: Oh,
4: so all the big blockbuster movies come out, which is exciting for us here in Australia because in winter, that's actually a really nice time to go and watch a movie.
12: I agree. Now, there's a movie coming out. Well, it has come out. It's big weekend this weekend for it that I have had months of warning saying, I'm going to go see that, going to go see that. My kids are booked in to go and check out the new Spider-Man.
4: Ooh, brand new day. There's a lot happened in the last Spider-Man. And look, they've been hitting it out of the park recently. But I guess the question is, have they run out of steam? Can they pull it off another time?
12: We're chatting to Russ Matthews, our movie expert. Yay or nay, the new Spider-Man film.
4: It's coming up next.

0: There is a big film out this week we're all very excited to see. I think it's time we ask the expert if it's worth checking out.
1: Who am I? You sure you want to know?
2: Taking a closer look at a new release on screens from a faith perspective.
3: Please tell me that's not a Pontiac Fiero strapped to a rocket engine.
1: Impressive, I know.
2: This is The Review.
4: Well, it's a brand new day, a brand new movie review, and here we go, Russ.
0: Yeah, it's appropriate we started off with the first quote in that intro is actually a Spider-Man quote there, so but from the OG Spider-Man. But joining us to talk all things Spider-Man is Russ Matthews.
5: I am so excited. This one will have you climbing the walls and definitely slinging the webs all over the place again. Everybody loves Spider-Man, so I'm looking forward to kind of see what you... Well, I mean, I can't wait to tell you what I think about this because we got to see it last night.
0: Yeah.
4: The pressure's on. Aaron's already booked in to go see it tonight. My kids are booked in to see it on Sunday afternoon, but we need to check in, Russ. Mm. Is it actually worth seeing?
0: Now, before we say anything else, can I just say... spoiler-free zone here as best as possible.
5: That's right.
0: We'll say that because there'll be a lot of people upset if we don't. Okay.
5: and it is, that is really important because there are so many twists and turns. This movie is 2.5 hours long, but it didn't feel like it. And it is definitely worth it. It is a lot of fun. It was great seeing it with everybody who was there last night was just having a ball. But for the Marvel fans, it will have all of the little bells and whistles you're looking for. You're going to be seeing all of these little nuggets of the past and also what's coming for the future, especially for Doomsday. But then, too, for anybody who's kind of new to this whole scene, it's a great reboot because we really started over since No Way Home to be able to kind of go through and be able to really see where Spider-Man and especially MJ are up to.
0: Well, yeah, let's jump into it then because the last time we saw Spider-Man was No Way Home. And spoiler alert if you've seen that movie, but if you haven't seen that movie, but it does end with him being in the position of everyone having in the world having to forget who Peter Parker is, not who Spider-Man is, but who Peter Parker is. And that's kind of an interesting premise heading into this one. So where does this film find us and what's it about?
5: Yeah, so it's a few years later, and so Peter Parker now has come back as he's still Spider-Man, and Spider-Man is still your friendly neighborhood Spider-Man in New York City, but he's kind of operating alone, and Ned and MJ have gone off to university, and so he kind of is aware of what's going on with them, but he doesn't have any connection to them until a few years later. So we're about 3 or 4 years later, we're dealing with now him confronting the fact that he still yearns to be friends with them or even more so with MJ, but yet still in doing all that he's doing in regards to caring for New York City in particular as your friendly neighborhood Spider-Man. Mm. And along the way, he's actually become friends with the Punisher. And then there's also other characters that kind of come along into this storyline that'll really be a lot of fun for the Marvel fans. But the big thing is too, and I think this is shown in the trailer, is that he's not only changing just kind of who he is and kind of reintroducing himself, but he's changing physically as a person and also as a superhero too.
0: Mm. You've mentioned there the Punisher. He teams up with the Punisher in this one. Now, the Spider-Man movies have traditionally been a bit more teen-aimed or at least teen-friendly. He's now a little bit more mature. You're then throwing in the Punisher, whose series is a lot more violent. There's a bit more adult content in it. Is this a reflection now of what the movie's like? Do we need to be worried about this if our kids who love Spider-Man are keen to see it?
5: Yeah, thankfully, one thing I can say, it's not Deadpool. So this is definitely one where they even kind of have a joke about the language component, and they handle that quite tastefully. And so there is quite a bit of superhero-style violence that happens in it, as there is pretty much in all superhero films. But this one, you don't really have to be too worried about that really extreme foul language in that sense. And so Jon Bernthal, who plays the Punisher, is a great addition to this because he's kind of almost the perfect counter to the innocence of Spider-Man and kind of being a more mature anti-hero style character. And it just really adds to the screen and adds to the whole experience, as well as a whole bunch of other characters, which we're not going to necessarily spoil it for anybody, that I think Marvel fans are going to be really happy about.
4: So sounds like a big thumbs up for the new Spider-Man Brand New Day. Of course, the thing of interest to me is the fact that Tom Holland is in a long-term possible marriage relationship with Zendaya,
0: I think,
4: right?
0: Married now, yeah.
4: And and and they then star in these films together as well. And the fact that he's also starring in The Odyssey, he's in The Odyssey as well at the same time.
0: And John Bernthal.
4: With Zendaya.
5: Right.
4: Well, how do you see them as like a power couple in Hollywood, and how are they different to other, you know, couples that we've seen go through the industry?
5: Yeah, well, there's two sides of it. Now, granted, just so you know, I do not know Zendaya and Tom Holland myself, so I can't really speak into them specifically. But what we can see, one, on screen, I think it really adds to the chemistry on screen. I mean, there is a tension that is just hard, that's palpable and beautiful and just really effective, I think, in what you're able to see on screen, because they really aren't on screen together in The Odyssey, but they are in this film quite a bit. So it's really worthwhile seeing. As far as a couple, I think one of the things that they kind of seem to represent is that, and they really, it's all in the media, but still, that they seem to represent a pair that really supports one another, but also really seems to have a good relationship with one another. And they do that publicly in so many different ways. So I think, I hope it's genuine, and I hope it's something that would really be a great example for the long term for all of us to be able to see a good, solid relationship in Hollywood.
0: Hmm. Now, we are talking, of course, about Spider-Man Brand New Day.
4: Oh,
0: it's
4: yeah. All right. Away from the celebrity gossip, back to the actual film.
0: I'm with you. I'm on board the Tom Zendaya train for sure. But no, we are talking about Brand New Day. It's a thumbs up from Russ. And if you want to check out more conversations about faith and film, if you want to check out other reviews for films that you've been thinking of going to see, Russ has a fantastic website, reeldialogue.com. That's reeldialogue.com. Great place to go if you're thinking of checking out a movie or to find one you haven't even heard of as well. Some great discoveries there. But Russ, thank you so much for giving us your thoughts on Spider-Man Brand New Day.
5: Yep, it's always super to be on your show, and also just to keep climbing the walls. Enjoy it. I look forward to hearing your reviews of Spider-Man Brand New Day.
0: Yeah, we'll put them on the web.

0: Fresh start.
1: Have you ever noticed how stubborn we can be? We sketch out our five-year plan, knowing exactly how life should unfold, and even though deep down we know that our plans don't always play out the way we think they should, we still find it maddening when things just don't go our way. Hi, I'm Bernie Diamond, and welcome again to Fresh. Take Steve Jobs. At 30, he was fired from Apple, the very company he'd founded. By all accounts, it was a humiliating experience. But years later, he admitted that being fired freed him to think more creatively. That setback led to Pixar and eventually his return to Apple, where he reshaped the world of technology. What appeared to be the end of a promising career turned out to be an essential stepping stone to success. Proverbs chapter 19, verses 20 and 21. Listen to advice and accept discipline. Then you too will become wise. People might make many plans, but what the Lord says is what will happen. That cuts straight to the heart, doesn't it? Wisdom means admitting we don't know it all. It means being humble enough to listen to God's word, to godly counsel, even to the discipline that stings. Because in the end, our clever strategies and carefully laid plans aren't what determine the outcome. God's purposes stand. And in Christ, we see that truth in the flesh. Men planned his downfall. Judas betrayed him. The leaders schemed against him. And yet, through the cross and the resurrection, God's greater plan, our salvation, triumphed. So, yes, plan wisely. But hold your plans loosely, because in the end, the only plan that matters is God's. And that plan is Jesus. That's his word, fresh for you today.
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0: That's Switch and Upside Down. You're on The Fresh Start with Aaron and Chloe this morning.
1: Oh, great to be hanging out with you guys on this final day of July. I'm going to call it spring around the corner, hey? September just around the corner. Just got to get through August 1st, which I think is somebody's birthday's in there, isn't it, Aaron?
0: Yeah, but even more importantly, you start counting down to your birthday.
1: First day of spring.
0: After mine.
1: Here we come. It is great to be hanging out with you. You've got a lot to chat about and good times are on the way, but we've got to head to the news now.
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4: In this bulletin, the Prime Minister under pressure to stand down an MP, teacher strike far from over, and Aussies less trusting than ever before. With the latest news, I'm Gareth Stafford. The Prime Minister is under pressure to stand down his Special Envoy for Defence and Veterans Affairs after Luke Gosling was charged with assault. The Northern Territory MP is accused of assaulting Northern Territory Administrator David Connolly at a community festival in Darwin earlier this month. Mr. Gosling's lawyer, Marty Ost, says they'll be fighting the charges.
5: It's particularly concerning that in a matter of this type, police resorted to the power of arrest where it could easily have been dealt with on notice to appear or a summons. It's a concern that that might have some political basis behind it. The charge is fully and completely contested.
4: The member for Solomon has previously dismissed the allegations as ridiculous. Victorian Premier Ben Carroll insists the government is close to reaching a deal with the teachers' union ahead of threats of more strike action next week. The union is threatening to walk off the job for a third time on Tuesday if a new deal isn't put on the table. It's unclear whether Mr. Carroll will still be brokering the deal as Education Minister, but maintains he remains very committed to public education.
6: We pulled every lever we have. I worked with the union. We must remember too, this was a very close vote. This was a significant improvement on the deal that the union had already agreed to in principle. So we are close, and I'll continue to have an open door policy with both business and the union movement to get this resolved.
4: Teachers are pushing for a 35% pay rise over 3 years. The latest offer, a 28.3% pay increase over 4 years, rejected earlier this month. Data reveals Australians are less trusting than they were in 2020. The Australian National University poll has found we're around 11% less likely to trust each other now than we were during the pandemic. Australians now have access to a revolutionary blood test for Alzheimer's disease. Toby Goff reports.
7: The Therapeutic Goods Administration has approved the new 18-minute test known as p-tau217. The new test detects build-ups of brain proteins known as amyloids in blood plasma with 90% accuracy. Dementia Australia's Dr. Michael Woodward says it'll transform how we tackle Australia's leading cause of death.
8: Eventually, we might be able to remove the amyloid before any symptoms and therefore basically never get the Alzheimer's that we're otherwise destined to get.
7: A new diagnosis centre will be launched in Sydney, which will run the tests on patients with symptoms. The program will be rolled out to GPs in September.
4: Toby Goff reporting. For sport and in the AFL, Collingwood and Bobby Hill have agreed on a deal that will see the two parties part ways at the end of the season. AFL media reports the exit is expected to be formalised in the coming days and Hill will depart as a delisted player, meaning he'll qualify as a free agent. That's the latest news and sport. I'm Gareth Stafford.
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1: We got a partly cloudy day ahead of us today. A little bit of a chance of a shower on the coast, but clear skies for the rest of the region. Temperatures reaching 14 to 18 degrees. That's going to be the same story for the weekend. It should be clear skies for the most of the Hunter for Saturday and Sunday, with just some slight chance of showers on that coastline.
0: Let's check out what's happening across our roads this morning. And things have been running pretty well so far. And continue to as well. If you're driving throughout Newcastle City, you shouldn't encounter too many issues, hold-ups or delays. It is getting busier, but otherwise, though, running smoothly. Port Stephens to Newcastle running on time. If you're travelling in from Maitland via the New England Highway, well, good news, Taro and Hexham are running smoothly at the moment. A little bit of a wait to get over the Hexham Bridge on the Pacific Highway at the moment. Backed up just over the river there, so hopefully not too long of a wait. If you're out towards Cessnock, big tick there. Singleton to Newey in both directions looking good on the Hunter Expressway. Either side of Lake Mac, for the most part, running well. However, the Five Islands are starting to get busier, so we'll keep an eye on that this morning. You'll definitely be slowing down as you get about halfway across the bridge and approaching that Spears Point roundabout. Heading out of the region, well, the M1 Pacific Motorway on time between here and Sydney. No issues on the New England or Pacific Highways northbound. As always, though, our eyes and ears on the road. What have you spotted that we can give a heads up to other drivers about? 0435 777 997.
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1: And here's our verse of the day.
0: Do you ever find yourself wondering whether the situations you're in, the problems you're facing, are all too much? They're not something that we maybe deep down feel like, maybe just could God really handle it? Well, here's a reminder of the God we serve.
1: Now, all glory to God, who is able, through his mighty power at work within us, to accomplish infinitely more than we might ask or think. Glory to him in the church and in Christ Jesus through all generations forever and ever. Amen.
0: Amen indeed. 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
14: Because mornings are better together.
0: Hello, good morning, and also, woo!
1: Woo-hoo! It is good to be with you this morning.
0: Yeah, look, it is Fabulous Friday. We are heading towards the end of the week. Chloe, I've kind of got a big weekend ahead of me in a way.
1: Oh, Aaron.
0: I don't necessarily have heaps of things on, but I'm doing something pretty big. I'm solo parenting for the weekend.
1: Ooh. Now, there'll be lots of single parents out there going, oh, come on, come on. Well, we need your help. If he's going solo this weekend, if there are parents out there that maybe you're used to doing it in a duo, you got some tips for Aaron to tackle this head on, or maybe this is your regular life, give him some tips. Yeah. Aaron's parenting help advice column here.
0: Yeah, well, that's the question. Do I just play it down and make it simple, or is this a chance to have some pretty cool, unique experiences? Let me know your thoughts and ideas for solo parenting for the weekend. 1-300-777-997. Or shoot through a text to 0435 777 997. But I'll share some of my concerns on the other side of this.

0: That is the amazing Megan Woods. Love that new one called Heaven Down Here.
1: All right, Aaron, you're heading into a weekend that's going to be a little different.
0: Mm.
1: This will be a real gauge, guys. I'll be able to find out how involved Aaron really is in parenting.
0: Oh, I see. This is now a test this
1: weekend. Because Liz is going away. So what does that mean for you?
0: Yeah, so she's got a girls' weekend planned, and I'm really excited for this for her because I go every year on a guys trip away, and I often have had work things and reasons to go. And, you know, I don't want to acknowledge it's often, and I don't want to stereotype, but let's be honest, it is often easier for a dad to get away than a mum. And that being said, me going away is hard on Liz. So it's not like, you know, it's a normal thing. So I really appreciate it. So I'm really excited for her going away. But now I've got this daunting thing of like, oh, it's not very often. Like, of course, I have the kids on my own for bits at a time, but a whole weekend on my own.
1: You're babysitting all weekend.
0: I'm not babysitting. I am parenting, thank you very much.
1: I am glad you picked that one up.
0: It does bug me when people are like, oh, dad's babysitting. It's like, no, I'm doing my job as a parent. It's just I'm increasing the load of it.
1: Now, you were raised by a single mum.
0: Yeah.
1: She did an incredible job of having you guys, you know, all through the week. And so this is normal life for so many people, this solo parenting gig.
0: Yeah.
1: It is intimidating, though, when you're used to being the second fiddle. Do you know what I mean?
0: Oh, absolutely. Like, and I fully recognise, like, I know that if things are coming up and things are on, like, I often lean on or rely on Liz, knowing Liz is there at the backstop to make sure, you know, I have the greater freedom to go and do other things or whatever. And so now I'm like going, oh, okay. I think a couple of years ago, I would have really struggled with this.
1: Mm.
0: I feel way more confident as a dad now, which is great. I think my kids are sleeping easier. I've got a much better routine. So that's the side that used to intimidate me, not during the day. It's like, oh, getting them all to sleep. But I think we're on top of that. But now I've actually got the question of, what am I going to do? Am I going to make this a special weekend?
1: Are you going to go, I am super dad for the weekend? Because you got two lanes you can go in now. You can go survival. We get through this alive, unscathed, success. Or you're going to be like, I'm going to give the kids the best. We are going to do so much fun stuff.
0: I'm going to make him wish mum went away every weekend.
1: Don't know if you want that to happen. What's the plan?
0: So I think I'm opting for, how do I make this weekend special?
1: Okay.
0: So I've already asked the kids what do they want to do, and then I'm looking at Liz going, oh, I don't know if I can actually do that. For some reason, my daughter wants to go to the pool in the middle of winter, but I feel like it's a default answer any time of year. But I am kind of going, oh, is there – I think, like, okay, I could probably plan an activity. Like, we'll have church. Like, Liz is back Sunday, Arvo, we'll have church and all of that. There's not heaps of time to fill.
1: Just Saturday to fill.
0: But, I'm like
1: – with three kids – aged
0: five and two, what could
1: you get up to with that?
0: Yeah, I want some tips here. How could I make this weekend special whilst also survivable? Because I you know, maybe I'll do an activity with them during the day. So great suggestions. Have you got any tips for making the nighttime more special even? You know, something that kind of also distracts that they're going to be upset that mum's not around.
1: Oh, no. Oh, he needs help, guys.
0: That's where I definitely need the help. But let us know if you got any tips. Maybe there's some dads out there who've done the solo dad for a weekend. You've gone, here's what I did, and it was awesome. Maybe, or the mums as well. Have you got tips for when you go on solo, if it's not the norm, how can I make this weekend special and actually get through it?
1: 1-300-777-997 or shoot through a text.
0: 0435-777-997.

0: Let's need to breathe, and I've got a story. I'm hoping to have a few stories at the end of this weekend. Solo parenting for the weekend, and I am looking forward to it. I think in the past I used to get freaked out, intimidated, mostly around the bedtimes.
1: Mm-hmm.
0: I think I'm also thinking through little things like, I was thinking about, like, my lawn is so overdue for getting cut.
1: Oh, my goodness.
0: And I was like,
1: you are not going and doing the lawn.
0: Well, that's what I realized. I'm like, I can't just, like, duck outside. He's like, with very little kids, I should clarify. If they were teenagers, I'd
1: seven
0: be
1: and under, three of them,
0: if they
1: right?
0: were teenagers, I'd be sending them out there.
1: I love how confident you are in being able to parent teenagers well. So Liz is going away for a girls' weekend, which means it's Aaron flying solo. He wants to be super dad. He's going to tackle this like this is going to be the best weekend ever.
0: Well, I faced the decision. Is this survival mode? I love how you put it. Is this going to survival mode or is this going to super dad have a great weekend mode?
1: Mm-hmm, mm-hmm.
0: And I do want to make it a fun thing. I want to make it so that if it happens again, it's something I could look forward to rather than bracing myself for.
1: I remember when my mum went away and we had a very traditional upbringing in that mum did like the home stuff. Dad went and worked and dad was very involved, of course, but it was very much mum getting the six kids and the household running, right? So she went away for a missions trip, I think, and my dad, I think, kind of went along your vein. Like, we are gonna do something fun. We went to Wonderland. We went to Sydney. We went to a theme park. He took us to a theme park.
0: It's amazing.
1: Yeah. Unfortunately, I had an ear infection.
0: Oh,
1: and
0: no.
1: Then, like, it was the water at the theme park. Like, you can kind of see, a mum figure would have been good there to sort that one out. But
0: would your mum have been really annoyed? Because it's awesome doing that, right? But it's almost sets this thing of, like, oh, yeah, like a weekend, dadding on my own. Those weekends are amazing. And it's like, well, yeah, I don't get to take them to Wonderland every weekend every time
1: concerned.
0: You're away.
1: I'm concerned that you're going to wrap up this incredible Saturday and everyone's going to be like, it's the best day ever. And Liz is going to be like,
0: every weekend she'll be like, well, go on then.
1: But I do also remember on the flip side, Dad taking us to Wonderland, but also insisting on feeding us a lot of baked beans on toast.
0: Yeah. I do want to make
1: Dad dinner.
0: Well, and that's also the question, I guess, is I do want to make it special, but do I need to go big or are there ways to just make it special that are, in a smaller ways as well? We'd love your thoughts. You can give us a call, 1-300-777-997. We'd love your ideas this morning, or you can text through.
1: Yes, to 0435-777-997. Got some advice here. Just don't begin a movie after 7 p.m.
0: Ah.
1: Good advice.
0: True.
1: I feel like that comes off the back of an experience, but I completely agree with you. And I'm 38 years old and I too don't want to start a movie after 7.
0: Some other good ones here as well. Jeff said, take him to the drive-ins in my new van.
1: The drive-in, because it's closing in November. Do that, yes. Aaron.
0: Oh, can I contain it? They're really small, though. Maybe I could just go for the first movie if there's a kids' movie.
1: Oh, no,
0: to start.
1: You wouldn't do a double movie, Aaron. You're not staying around for the adult movie afterwards. Yes, but that's a great idea. Natalie says you should read your kids the friendly flufferoo of Fair Dinkum Farm and make up voices for all the characters.
0: Sorry, I'm not scoffing at the idea of that. I'm like, what is that book?
1: That was hard enough just reading the title. It sounds like a good one.
0: I mean, you got me with the alliteration. You do know that I love some alliteration there. So there you go, The Friendly Fiver. I do enjoy doing, when I read to the kids, I do enjoy doing voices.
1: Yes. I love this from Lindy. She says, pizza and a movie night. Camp out the back till bedtime and fire pit while toasting marshmallows and s'mores.
0: Fire pit. I do like that. Hey, we've got a caller on the line. Hello, good morning. Who have we got on the line?
2: Hi, my name's Shelley.
0: Hey, Shelley, have you got some advice for me, some tips?
2: Yeah, so something that my husband came up with a few years ago was what we call a Lego day. We would take the kids out and buy them and give them a budget, like, it could be $10, could be $15, maybe $20, depending on how much you want to splurge, and help them buy an age-appropriate Lego. Then we'd come home, they'd all get to make their Lego, and, of course, the younger ones might need assistance. And we'd also download some, like, Lego colouring pages, and we'd have a little colouring in session. And then you get to watch the Lego movie, which then gives you as the dad a downtime.
0: You know what? I mean, that sounds like the perfect day for me, let alone my kids.
1: That's amazing. Did you help with that at all, or was that all a him project?
2: Pretty much. I'm pretty sure he came up with it. We first first did it when the Lego movie first came out. We then bought the DVD and then, yeah, it was sort of this whole special day.
1: I love it. Yeah. Theme, a day's a theme. That would like really become a core memory for the kids, I reckon.
0: Yeah, that's awesome. That's awesome. Hey, Shelley, has that now set a really high bar for, you know, expectations whenever you're away?
2: I will admit we have done that a few times, like throughout the kids' sort of life. Yeah, I think we first did it when the youngest was maybe 3 or 4 and he's now like 11. We've done it a few times, but yeah.
1: I love that advice. Thanks so much, Shelley. And your husband,
0: what
1: amazing
0: winner.
1: Dad of the year.
2: He's a legend. He's awesome.
0: That's awesome. Will you have a great day, Shelley?
2: I will. You too.
1: Love it.
0: That's good. Oh, man.
1: What a good idea.
0: Now my real question is, how do I fit all of this in?
1: Keep them rolling in. We've got quite a few here, but we need more and more and more. You might inspire somebody else out there who needs something fun for the weekend as well. Shoot through a text 0435 777 997, or give us a call like Shelley did.
0: 1300 777 997.

0: That's Tim Timmons and The Way We Love. You're on The Fresh Start with Aaron and Chloe. I tell you what, I've got to attend to the wisdom of the people way more often.
1: You guys are awesome. Dad. Aaron, who is a dad of three kids, seven and under, is facing a weekend of solo parenting. Mm. His beautiful wife, who is also pregnant with their
0: heavily
1: fourth,
0: heavily pregnant, yep,
1: deserves a weekend away with the girls. And so she's headed off leaving Aaron thinking, how am I going to approach this weekend?
0: Yeah, I don't want to go into survival mode. I want to make this a fun weekend. But also, maybe you've got some tips to make it all flow easier, because can we have a lot of fun, make it special, whilst also have me survive?
1: Aaron keeps, off air, he keeps bringing up this idea that he's going to mow the lawn at some point. He's going to give the kids something to do, but then go and mow the lawn. I'm thinking to myself, give up on the lawn, mate. The lawn's not going to be done this weekend. That is just not. Anyway,
0: yeah.
1: He's a good dad. I reckon he's going to nail this, particularly with your help. Angela says this, get a bunch of ideas from the kids, pop them in a hat and draw out the fun activities. Just some limitations on it. Disneyland might be too much.
0: I do worry about that one with my daughter, because she watches like those YouTube kids channels where it's like families that do stuff. The amount of time she comes to me and says, can we do it? And it's something they've done in a video. I'm like, no one in the real world does that. Like a yes day. Have your kids ever talked to you about doing a yes day?
1: Yeah.
0: Were you meant to just say yes to everything? Well, I'm not committing to that. But anyway, I do like that idea. Get a bunch of ideas in a hat, draw
1: so
0: them
1: they
0: out.
1: Feel ownership over the day.
0: Yeah. Could I double up on some things here? Could all the things I put in the hat be chores?
1: It's all mowing the lawn.
0: Mowing the lawn. Help Dad mow the lawn. Watch Dad mow the lawn. Cheer him on as he mows the lawn.
1: Have a long nap while Dad mows the lawn. Jeff says a fun thing he's done with his kids is make it a day of their favourite food. So if it's pizza, have bacon and egg pizza for breakfast, and then normal pizza for lunch. And then also you could also do it with something like tacos or burgers, and the kids love it when they do that.
0: Yeah, that's awesome. I don't know how many different variations of 2-minute noodles I can.
1: They just probably like to have them for breakfast, lunch and dinner. You'd be right.
0: I do like that though, because I do think too there's an excitement when the kids get to be involved with making the food, I think as well, which is kind of along the lines of what Smart texted in. He said, do a baking day with them where they bake cakes and cookies of their choice, or a homemade pizza night where they choose their own toppings.
1: Yeah, my kids love doing that.
0: That's
1: great. Kind of making, crafting your own pizza. Yeah. I love this one that's come in, rehearse a concert and present it to your wife on her return. Can I just say, if I that would be the best gift I would ever receive. I used to love it when the kids would perform concerts. I don't know if your kids could get their act together to.
0: Yeah,
1: my daughter literally.
0: My daughter would. Violet, I mean, she's two, but she would definitely just dance along to anything.
1: It would be super cute. I love that idea.
0: Yeah. I do love this one, though. It came in from Autumn, so shout out to Autumn. She said, when my mum went away for a weekend, my dad and us kids went gangsters. Dad took us to the vineyards to cook sausages on the rocks at Merriweather, and we did Coke and Mentos explosions in the kitchen. After that time, Mum rethinked going away. Was that the strategy? Was that Dad's strategy?
1: I'm not sure if I want to take this final piece of advice from Brendan, but he says, don't be afraid to use the chokey if you need to, Aaron. It makes a really good point.
0: My daughter is loving the Matilda movie at the moment, so that would be a good, terrible, but a good threat.
1: You guys are awesome. Such good tips and advice. Keep them coming. 0435 777 997.
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0: The Prime Minister is under pressure to stand down his special envoy for Defence and Veterans Affairs after Luke Gosling was charged with assault, the incident allegedly occurring at a community festival in Darwin earlier this month. Data reveals Australians are less trusting than they were in 2020. The ANU poll has found we are around 11% less likely to trust each other now than we were during the pandemic. France is bracing for another heatwave in the coming days as wildfires continue to ravage the country's west and southwest regions. 2,000 firefighters are struggling to contain a massive blaze on the outskirts of the city of Bordeaux. And in sport, Collingwood and Bobby Hill have agreed on a deal that will see the two parties part ways. The exit is expected to be formalised in the coming days and will see Hill depart as a delisted player, meaning he'll qualify as a free agent. I'm Gareth Stafford and those are the latest news and sport headlines.
1: The school pickup line usually sounds a little different this time of year.
2: Yeah, every second kid is coughing.
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2: We've got a partly cloudy day ahead of us today. Some showers along the coastline, but clear skies for the rest of the region. Temps reaching 14 to 18 degrees. Sort of the same story for Saturday and Sunday as well. Expect clear skies unless you're on that coastline. Temps reaching between 15 to 20.
1: Taking a look across our roads this morning, and it's been a busy morning, but generally speaking, no major hold-ups or delays or headaches. If you're travelling city-bound from Maitland this morning through Taro and Hexham, looking pretty good. In fact, more of the traffic actually happening up the Maitland end of that equation there, particularly around Melbourne Street. A lot of traffic there at the moment, and on Cessnock Road coming from Gilliston Heights to Maitland. If you're travelling throughout Newcastle City itself, look, definitely getting busier on all our major roads, but no major hold-ups or delays. Lake Mac running well on both sides. A little bit of traffic as you come to the end of the Five Islands, but it's actually easing up from what it was before. So some good news. Port Stephens to Newey on time. Singleton to Newcastle on the Hunter Expressway looking good in both directions, apart from the usual bit of traffic coming off at the Cameron Park end. And it looks like Cessnock gets a tick this morning. M1 Pacific Motorway running on time between here and Sydney. No issues on the New England or Pacific highways heading out of the region. As always, though, do let us know if you come across anything on our roads. We'll give a heads up to other drivers about. You can shoot through a text 0435 777 997.
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1: Good morning. You're on The Fresh Start with Aaron and Chloe for this fabulous Friday. Looking a little wet and cold out there, but don't let that dampen your spirits because, hey, it's Friday. And there's plenty of joy still to be found, even in the midst of winter.
2: Now, Aaron is facing a weekend of parenting, as usual. However, he's doing it solo this weekend.
1: Yes, sending my wife off to a girls' weekend. I'm really glad for her to get to do that, as a dad who often she releases me to get to do guys' weekends and things like that. But now I'm facing it. I don't want to be in survival mode. I want to make this an awesome weekend. So we're getting your advice. How can I make this weekend special whilst also not driving myself insane?
2: I love the calls we've been getting. We have, is it Vicky on the line Vicky this morning?
1: Good morning, Vicky.
10: Good morning. How are you, Aaron and Chloe?
1: Oh, good, good. I'm a little excited but hesitant for the weekend ahead, solo parenting. Have you got any advice for me?
10: Well, as somebody who's worked with kids most of my life, as well as raising my own and my grandchildren, just keep it simple. Whatever you do that is special and fun and exciting, don't expect big things. Keep it simple. Give yourself the ability to go with the flow, because there's going to be those unexpected and those interruptions, and you'll get to the end of the day and go, we didn't do anything we wanted to do. So make it fun, but keep it simple, Aaron.
2: What's one of
10: Don't be hard on yourself.
2: Exactly. What's one of the things, what's one of your memories of something simple but fun that you did with your kids growing up?
10: Well, for us, because I'm a early childhood educator, even just the good old Play-Doh at home, which wasn't one of the things I did a lot, because I know you don't put Play-Doh in your carpet. And Play-Doh in a childcare centre is a very different situation, because you have the right spacing for it. But yeah, make the Play-Doh with them, let them play with it and create it. Sometimes you can even do things like they mould something, put it outside in the sunshine, let it dry out and see if it kind of, you know, stays. You can look up things like, it's called modelling goop. It's like a Play-Doh recipe that is slightly saltier, and I think it's corn flour instead of plain flour. And that way it sets a little more. But yeah, even your art and craft, you know, so if you've got children that love that sort of stuff, even the good old finger painting, but do it somewhere where it doesn't matter if they make a mess. So if it's outside, all will are good, you know?
2: Yeah.
1: I love that. Also, thank you for that reminder and the encouragement about the expectations I put on myself, because I'm, and Chloe can attest to this, I'm a big ideas guy. I have no shortage of coming up with big ideas. And I all going, oh, how cool would it be to do this? But then that thing of, well, getting young kids to go along with the same agenda, very difficult. So I do thank you for that encouragement. It's a good reminder.
10: Well, they just want time with you. I mean, really, even just sitting down and reading stories together all cuddled up, or, as you said, maybe in front of one of their favourite movies with some popcorn or something, if they're not going to choke on popcorn, that is, get something else if they will. You know, just that time with you is the most valuable thing for kids anyway. And, you know, you can make that special and fun, and, you know, some of your humour, Aaron, should go well with them.
1: Hopefully. I'll train them in that. Well, there goes my plan to go, hey, kids, our special activity together is me sending you to Grandma's place.
2: No, that's off the table.
10: Well, look, they love it. They love visiting grandparents as well. Yeah. So you can always call the grandparents in as a backup if you need.
11: That's true. That's true.
2: I love it. Thanks so much for your wisdom, Vicky.
10: Oh, thank you. And also, while I think of it, just a quick traffic thing. The Wollumbi Road into Cessnock is banged up again this time of day with all the road work. So, yeah, I just thought I'll let anyone know that, like me, is in that area. The back roads are helpful.
1: Yes, okay. Good hot tip there if you're travelling around Cessnock, particularly Wollumbi Road. That's awesome. Well, Vicky, thank you so much for that. You have a wonderful day and a great weekend.
10: I will, and you too. Have the best time with your little ones. It's very special.
1: Will do. Yeah. Will do.
2: Jezza echoed that. He texted in, at the end of the day, just the dad and kids' time will be special while mum's having a break.
1: Yeah, absolutely. I like the idea too, put down picnic blankets or something. He's even given me advice on how I can get away with doing the mowing, because I really wanted to. You just have to like mow a certain area, put the picnic blanket down. And
2: I'm going to check in with Aaron. He insists he's going to mow the lawn while looking after three kids, seven and under. I'm saying it's not going to happen. We'll check in on Monday. We'll see how that went.
1: But keep the advice coming this morning. If you got tips, I'm solo parenting. How can I make it a special weekend, but in a practical and simple way?
2: Shoot him through 0435 777 997.

0: It's for King and Country and Miracle. You're on the Fresh Start with Aaron and Chloe this morning.
1: I have an admission to make. The other day I was scrambling to find something to watch on the TV. It was just me, my 15-year-old daughter, ready to watch a movie. And she's becoming a bit of a movie buff, kind of like you, Aaron. And I said, there's a movie I've never watched before, but it is consistently tops the charts of the best movie of all time. We're talking IMDb, Rotten Tomatoes, all of them. All say this movie, never seen The Godfather before.
0: You know, I would act shocked, but I reckon there's more people out there who haven't. It's an older movie. I definitely think you have to see, well, not everyone has to see it. But
1: it's very violent. Just putting that out there. You can't do violence. And so we sat and I was like, this is probably going to be really bad. We were like, yeah, it's so old. It's probably going to be really, really bad.
0: Chloe, it's a classic for a reason.
1: I tell you, there's a reason why it's number one consistently across charts. I was like, nope, this is not bad. At points, I'm so used to old movies moving so slowly that I was like, oh, I'm going to be on my phone half the time as it kind of the plot slowly plods. I was rewinding parts. I'm like, what was that name again? And making sure I understood everything. Shocked.
0: Do you feel a little more, I don't know, a little more cred in the movie space now?
1: 100%. I've not yet seen Godfather 2, but I was like,
0: you're in for a treat there. Even better, I reckon.
1: There's so many references. Like, honestly, I felt like I was watching Zootopolis. Now, that is it Zootopolis?
0: Zootopia.
1: It's called Zootopolis.
0: Yeah, because it's got the guy who was the gangster.
1: And I was like, it's Zootopia. And then I was like, no, Zootopia was, in fact.
0: You're then going that Zootopia is Disney cartoon inspired an all-time cinema classic.
1: I got it all back to front. I'm interested to know a famous film.
0: I can't refuse.
1: A famous film you have to admit you've never seen.
0: Yeah.
1: Maybe somebody out there has not seen Titanic.
0: Yeah.
1: Do you think it's possible that somebody's gotten away with that?
0: It's a long movie.
1: It's very long.
0: I feel like, but it's like, at one point it was the highest grossing film of all time. Surely not.
1: Now, there are some surprising films with Aaron. He is a film buff. But every now and again I'll mention something. He'll be like, I've never seen that. And I'll be like, no. But shoot through yours. Text through 0435 777 997. Famous film you have to admit you've actually never seen.
0: Yep. Safe space here this morning.

0: That's the Grey Havens and a Loop Cycle. You're on the Fresh Start with Aaron and Chloe. We're talking movies that you just got to confess, you know what? I've never seen it.
1: We found one.
0: Really?
1: We found a person. It exists. They exist. They've never seen Titanic and never will. Nadine says it's because of her fear of drowning.
0: Yeah, fair enough.
1: So that makes total sense, Nadine. No one's going to force you to watch it. But that is like, on, it's one of those films that it's like, I mean, it's adult, so hey, if you're under 18, yeah, we're not saying go watch it, whatever, and you know, all the asterisks or whatever. But it's just one of those films that most people have seen.
0: Do you think it's different now? Because I was, on one hand, I'm like, big movies used to be on TV, so it was really easy to see it even if you didn't go to the cinemas. So I was like, well, you don't get that as much. But at the same time, so much streaming, surely at any point you could go, I've never seen that, I'll watch it.
1: I think when movies are old, for me anyway, I'm like, oh, it's old, it's probably going to be slow. But some of these films, they like, I watched The Godfather, and this is what it spurred it. Sat down and was like, okay, I'm going to watch The Godfather for the first time ever. And I was like,
0: what a treat.
1: Wow, that was actually a good film. Like, it's old. How old would it be?
0: Decades. 70s, like 90s.
1: Yeah, crazy how good it was.
0: Yeah.
1: How fast moving it was for a 70s film. Again, do due diligence or whatever.
0: It's a gangster film.
1: But Nikki says, you're not alone, Chloe. Haven't seen The Godfather either.
0: Okay.
1: I'm not the only one.
0: There you go.
1: We've got some texts in for films that everybody seems to have seen except for you.
0: This is a safe space to confess. I don't know if this is Mike or Sue who's texted this one in. Mad Max. I don't know if I've seen it. I feel like, again, it's one of those ones that's been on TV heaps.
1: So
0: I know,
1: iconic.
0: I know I've at least watched some of it. I'm trying to recollect if I've actually watched it start to finish. I've watched the new ones that came out with, like, Tom Hardy and stuff.
1: Yep.
0: You know, like, in your head you're like, I feel like I've seen it because you've seen so many memes and scenes on TV. Yeah.
1: But you haven't actually seen the film. I wonder if Mad Max is actually like that for a lot of people.
0: Yeah.
1: They kind of go, oh, yeah, I know Mad Max.
0: You kind of know it.
1: Yeah. I wanted to test Aaron a little bit because he is, would you say you're a self-confessed movie buff?
0: Yeah. It's weird because I think I know more about movies than what I've actually seen. But it is dangerous the moment you say that because then, you know, people are testing you on, well, what's your favourite film? I'm like, if you're asking me what my favourite film is versus the best film, that's different because, yeah.
1: I think I've got a genre of film that I am going to tear him apart. All right. So I have watched a lot of romantic comedies in my time.
0: Oh, you're in dangerous territory here, Chloe, because I am more into a rom-com than you would expect.
1: Have you seen Miss Congeniality?
0: I have to confess, I hadn't seen it when it came out, but I did watch it, I think this year, actually, for the first time.
1: Really?
0: Yeah.
1: That was like me sitting down for The Godfather.
0: It.
1: You sat down and watched Miss Congeniality.
0: Same.
1: Classic.
0: Same.
1: No, honestly, so good. Have you seen My Best Friend's Wedding? Julia Roberts, classic.
0: No, I've seen like bits of it on TV. I don't think I've ever watched it start to finish.
1: Disappointing.
0: Is it?
1: Have you seen 13 Going on 30? It's that
0: what's it, Garner? See, that's what I mean. So I have not seen it. I could tell you who's in it. I know the cover is her like doing this funny bent over pose. Or am I thinking is? Yeah, no, I think that's right.
1: Yeah.
0: Like,
1: so you know
0: weird.
1: All the facts,
0: I feel like
1: but you've never
0: seen it.
1: I think the iconic romantic comedy, I don't know how many times I've seen this. It felt like it was the biggest movie of when I was growing up.
0: Late 90s.
1: I could be completely wrong, or maybe just my parents liked it. Have you seen Notting Hill?
0: I can picture scenes.
1: Oh, come on, Aaron.
0: I don't think I've sat down to watch it start to finish. I'm sorry. I'm just a radio co-host sitting here in front of a girl confessing.
1: And this is the thing.
0: I've never seen.
1: You know the lines,
0: that's what
1: but you don't know the movie.
0: That's why I think there's so many
1: fake
0: movies.
1: It's an illusion. It's a trick.
0: Now you can't trust anything I say about movies at all, can you? But I think that's what happens for me is like I somehow am able to imbibe the vibe of things where I feel like I know more about it. And so I wonder if that means like I feel like I don't need to see it.
1: Yeah, probably. Yeah. Like, I reckon Nadine, she's not seen Titanic, but she would be able to go recognize if someone was making fun of that, like, on the bow.
0: I'm the king of the world.
1: Yeah, that, you know. And I think maybe that's happening more around us than we realize, maybe even meme for culture. Ourselves.
0: Yeah. Now, I genuinely now, there are a lot of movies where I'm like, I feel like I've seen it, but have I really? I'm having an existential crisis here. Anyway, if you want to keep them coming this morning, what movie do you have to confess? You know what?
1: Everyone, never seen
0: big
1: it.
0: Big movie? Never seen it. 0435777997.
2: If I could have sunshine every day, I would

0: Glad and sunshine every day. You're on the Fresh Start with Aaron and Chloe. And Mike has confessed he's never seen To Kill a Mockingbird.
1: Oh.
0: Actually, I don't know if I've seen it.
1: What about Casablanca?
0: Yeah, I've seen Casablanca.
1: You've seen Casablanca.
0: I do love Casablanca.
1: Yeah, I made myself watch that.
0: I went through a period in my 20s where I because I wanted to be considered myself a film buff.
1: Yes.
0: I actually went out of my way to try and watch a lot of old movies. Like,
1: yeah.
0: I had a friend who was super into Audrey Hepburn movies, so I borrowed some DVDs from him and watched like Breakfast at Tiffany's and stuff. Very different to what I pictured. Do you find that sometimes you go back to an old
1: different.
0: Movie and you're like,
1: Oh,
0: that's not what I thought that
1: Breakfast
0: movie was.
1: Breakfast at Tiffany's is weird.
0: Yeah.
1: I don't really like it. Sorry, everybody.
0: I love the song. Well, I say, what about Breakfast at Tiffany's?
1: Not
0: loved
1: sure.
0: Loved that song. Maybe. Yeah, it was all right.
1: I love your confession, Mike, that you've neither seen To Kill a Mockingbird or Casablanca. You know what? Seems you're not so much alone.
0: But you know what? All of those problems amount to a hill of beans. I don't know what the quote is. It's something about a hill of beans.
1: What, in Casablanca?
0: Isn't that what the
1: I've
0: one from there? Or is that
1: it.
0: The Maltese Falcon? What's that? There's also the one where it's like, of all the bars in all the world, you had to walk into mine.
1: He lost me here, guys.
0: I'm talking to an amateur. Don't have to have seen it to quote it.
1: That's
0: what I've learned.
1: That's where we've landed with this. So good to be hanging out with you. Time for the news, but there is so much in the next hour.
0: Yeah.
1: You want to stay tuned.
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4: In this bulletin, the Prime Minister under pressure to stand down an MP, teacher strike far from over, and Aussies less trusting than ever before. With the latest news, I'm Gareth Stafford. The Prime Minister is under pressure to stand down his special envoy for Defence and Veterans Affairs after Luke Gosling was charged with assault. The Northern Territory MP is accused of assaulting Northern Territory Administrator David Connolly at a community festival in Darwin earlier this month. Mr. Gosling's lawyer, Marty Ost, says they'll be fighting the charges.
5: It's particularly concerning that in a matter of this type, police resorted to the power of arrest where it could easily have been dealt with on notice to appear or a summons. It's a concern that that might have some political basis behind it. The charge is fully and completely contested.
4: The member for Solomon has previously dismissed the allegations as ridiculous. Victorian Premier Ben Carroll insists the government is close to reaching a deal with the teachers' union ahead of threats of more strike action next week. The union is threatening to walk off the job for a third time on Tuesday if a new deal isn't put on the table. It's unclear whether Mr. Carroll will still be brokering the deal as Education Minister, but maintains he remains very committed to public education.
6: We pulled every lever we have. I worked with the union. We must remember too, this was a very close vote. This was a significant improvement on the deal that the union had already agreed to in principle. So we are close, and I'll continue to have an open door policy with both business and the union movement to get this resolved.
4: Teachers are pushing for a 35% pay rise over 3 years. The latest offer, a 28.3% pay increase over 4 years, rejected earlier this month. Data reveals Australians are less trusting than they were in 2020. The Australian National University poll has found we're around 11% less likely to trust each other now than we were during the pandemic. Australians now have access to a revolutionary blood test for Alzheimer's disease. Toby Goff reports.
7: The Therapeutic Goods Administration has approved the new 18-minute test known as p-tau217. The new test detects build-ups of brain proteins known as amyloids in blood plasma with 90% accuracy. Dementia Australia's Dr. Michael Woodward says it'll transform how we tackle Australia's leading cause of death.
8: Eventually, we might be able to remove the amyloid before any symptoms and therefore basically never get the Alzheimer's that we're otherwise destined to get.
7: A new diagnosis centre will be launched in Sydney, which will run the tests on patients with symptoms. The program will be rolled out to GPs in September.
4: Toby Goff reporting. For sport and in the AFL, Collingwood and Bobby Hill have agreed on a deal that will see the two parties part ways at the end of the season. AFL media reports the exit is expected to be formalised in the coming days and Hill will depart as a delisted player, meaning he'll qualify as a free agent. That's the latest news and sport. I'm Gareth Stafford.
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1: Partly cloudy today. A little bit of showers on the coast, but for the rest of the region, clear skies. Max temps 14 to 18 degrees. And as we look to the weekend, Saturday partly cloudy, meaty chance of showers along the coast, but nearly no chance of rain for the rest of the region. Same story for Sunday. Both days temps sitting around 15 to 20 degrees.
0: Taking a look across our roads this morning. And look, things are busy throughout Newcastle, but no major hold-ups or headaches, which is good news. It looks like Lake Mac has cleared up over the Five Islands and generally the whole lake running on time this morning. Port Stephens to Newcastle looking pretty good at the moment. Journeying into Newey from Maitland, you'll have a good run through Taro and Hexham at the moment. Still a little bit of traffic queued up to get over the Hexham Bridge, maybe about halfway back to Tomago Road, so not too bad. And a little bit of traffic around Melbourne Street at the moment. Thanks to Vicky who called through earlier to let us know that Cessnock gets very busy around this time, Wallumbay Road in particular, due to some traffic and roadworks there. Otherwise, you should have a good run through that area. And if you're travelling Singleton to Newey, Hunter Expressway running on time. Heading away for the weekend, well, the M1 Pacific Motorway is on time between here and Sydney. And it looks like no issues on the New England or Pacific highways at the moment. As always, though, you guys are our best eyes and ears on the road. Let us know if you come across something we can give a heads up to other drivers about. 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
1: And here's our verse of the day.
0: Do you ever look at the different things in your life that you maybe wanted to ask God for help with and thought, some of this stuff's pretty big though. This is huge. I worry that it's too much. Here's a reminder of who the God is that we worship.
1: Now, all glory to God who is able through his mighty power at work within us to accomplish infinitely more than we might ask or think. Glory to him in the church and in Christ Jesus through all generations, forever and ever. Amen.
0: Amen. Whether it's a change in your circumstances or you need a change within yourself, never think that's going to be too big for God, because he wants to do exceedingly and abundantly more.
1: That's Ephesians chapter 3, verses 20 and 21.
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0: G'day, g'day.
1: G'day.
0: It's g'day o'clock on The Fresh Start on this Friday, where we take a moment now. The hustle bustle of the morning starting to ease off. Maybe if you've been doing the school run, now you get to do a bit of a breather. Or you might be, I don't know, in a mad panic because you're running late for work.
1: That's right.
0: Either way, take a breather.
1: If you started at 9 and you're still on your way there, we apologise for rubbing in that we are already settled in here.
0: But look, maybe you are settling in to for your day or whatever that looks like. Hey, even if you are feeling stressed at the moment, why not take a moment, take a breather? You can't control time. So at least don't let it get on top of you today. But if you get a chance, why not grab a cuppa now? We've got some great conversations ahead of us. Family life today in just a moment. But coming up, really interesting conversation around a topic that as Christians, I think it's something we think about in different ways. How to hear from God.
1: We're chatting with a couple of legends, the Yaxleys. That's coming up between 9:30 and 10. But for now, let's head to Family Life Today.
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15: All right, so if you could pick one spiritual truth, you know, just out of any, that's transformed you the most, if there's one. And again, I didn't tell you I'm going to ask you this, so it's just, you know, I think I know what you're going to say, but I don't know.
1: I have no idea what I'm going to say. What do you think I'm going to say?
15: You really don't?
1: You can't put me on the spot like that. There's so many. Well,
15: what are
1: spiritual
15: coming to your mind?
1: Truth. I mean that I am loved. I mean that Jesus is enough. There's so many different things. What were you going to say? Because you've thought about it.
15: Well, it's what we're going to be talking about today. We've been talking about identity with Heather Holloman from her book, Seated with Christ, which is a lot about identity, who we are and where we are seated with Christ. You're a professor at Nittany Lion College, Penn State, and you teach students every day, but this is like a theme of who you are, right?
16: Mm-hmm. Right.
15: Yeah. So, I mean, when I thought about that, I thought that truth for me might be transformative. And yeah, there's different spiritual truths that hit you at different times, but I think foundationally understanding that, as Paul said, the one who God raised from the dead lives in me.
1: Yeah.
15: If that isn't life-changing, right, we do not get it. You got to be kidding me. The resurrected Christ says I'm worthy and wants my body, my soul to be his temple and reside
16: here.
15: Amazing. If that doesn't change me and everything I do, I don't understand it.
1: Walking in Michigan and I'm seeing this absolute display of beauty. I'm looking at the artistry of God. Like, God, you created this.
15: You should go on walks with her every 30 seconds. Look at that tree.
1: And then these deer coming around. And I'm thinking, the creator of all of this abides in me.
16: Mm-hmm.
1: He died for me. He lives in me. The power, like, of this creator, that he lives in me. And I live sometimes like, there's nothing going on but this old broken down lady just trying to get by in the day. That God lives in me.
16: It's amazing.
1: And the truth of that should be transformative. I'm amazed.
15: Well,
1: at
15: Heather,
1: that.
15: If we know that, why do we struggle not to live that passionately every second of every day of our life?
16: I feel like we forget. We're forgetful. We don't know how to keep in step with God's spirit. I think we have to constantly renew our minds, be transformed by the renewing of our minds. I feel like it's a daily practice.
1: Mm.
16: So,
15: well, it's interesting. You said yesterday, you know, from achievement to abiding,
16: yes.
15: I think it's very easy to abide or think or meditate over and over and over on achievement.
16: Yes.
15: You know, I look at things, I dream,
16: yes,
15: about things, whether it's possessions or a position I'll get to someday in my life. I mean, it's like meditation, you know, it's like I think about it over and over and over. If we took that focus, that energy and said, I'm going to abide, I'm going
16: right.
15: to focus on Christ. Would that transform the way we think?
16: And well, it did for me. And God used Philippians 2:13. It's a very weird little passage in Philippians. It says, for it is God who is at work in you to will and to act according to his good purpose.
1: Mm.
16: And in the Greek, it essentially says, God's going to give you the desire and ability to accomplish the things he has planned for you. Mm. If I meditate on that, it's not about achievement anymore. It's this sort of beautiful exploration, like, God, what are the instructions for today? What do you want me to do for you? What are the good works prepared? And then I don't think about achieving. I think about, I do like hard work, like we talked about, but it's not motivated by needing to impress or achieve. It's more, like you said, just abiding to figure out what is it, God, and knowing that I'm indwelt with Christ, and that passage says he'll lead me to the things he has planned for me.
15: Now, how do you balance that in the Christian world? Because you're an author.
16: Mm-hmm.
15: You write books. You want them to sell. You want
16: yes.
15: them to do well.
1: And we're talking about her book, Seated
16: yes.
1: with Christ.
15: Yeah, and so, and we've done that as well. And then you can see, like, how's my book doing compared to
16: it's
15: others?
16: Terrible.
15: We live. Yeah.
16: yes.
1: How's
16: live
1: my
16: in
1: Instagram
16: the,
1: account?
15: Yeah,
1: yes.
15: We live in the influencer world. I mean, our social media girl that helps us is like, we got to get you more followers.
16: Yes.
15: I'm like, why? Really?
16: Yes. It's
15: but
16: a
15: it's
16: poison
15: like
16: to the soul.
15: This achievement thing that's
16: yes.
15: in the church and in the Christian world as well.
16: It's really hard to do well. For me, it always feels a little toxic and poisonous and dangerous. So if you follow me, you'll notice I'm not great on social media. But two things helped me with that. First is when Seated with Christ started to sell, my great publicist said, you know, Moody likes to focus on impact, not sales. Mm. That really helped shift me to think about impact, not sales. The other thing is a little passage in the Old Testament. You know, God will accomplish his purposes, whether by many or by few. Mm. And sort of surrendering to the fact, you know, if God calls you to do something and the impact is one person for eternity, you know, that is enough.
15: You know, one of the things you talk about in your book is the questions we need to answer and ask when we understand Seated with Christ.
16: Yes.
15: So let's say you call them the four big questions. Should I just shoot them at you and you can riff on them?
16: Yeah.
15: Is knowing Jesus better than anything?
16: Well, once you're seated with Christ, what I found was it's a perfect, safe place to then begin all the mature transformation that you need because you're completely secure. No one's going to take that seat from you. You didn't even earn the seat. It's just sitting there and God invites you to take a seat. So once you're there, I really wanted to ask God, is there anything that's an idol in my heart? So when I asked the question, is there anything in my, or what? How did I phrase it? Is knowing Jesus better than anything? Because I thought, if I really believe that, then I can surrender my entire life to him because there's nothing better than knowing him and being with him in the heavenly realms. And I realized that day when I, you know, writing in my journal, God, knowing you is better than anything, even better than any life I could design or imagine for myself.
1: Yeah.
16: So then I was just set free. You know, what is better than knowing him? Seriously, what is better than knowing him? And what would anyone pay for a single encounter with the living God? It's priceless. I mean, it's just overwhelming when you think about it. You have Jesus, there's really nothing else.
1: And if
16: compares.
1: You can think of something else that's better,
16: then it's an idol.
1: Then
16: yeah.
1: I would say, but you don't know him
16: right.
1: yet. You
16: right.
1: haven't experienced his love.
15: I mean, does anything come to both you, your minds, that you think if there is a blank to fill in, this would be close? This is what comes to me first when I think, this would be awesome.
16: It's anything? Different at different times. Like right now, I feel like as I'm getting older, health becomes an idol. Like I think if only I were guaranteed health. Like I had 3 surgeries and you can quickly become focused on your health and your body. So I like to think, you know, outwardly we're wasting away, but inwardly we're renewed day by day. And I'd rather be, you know, in a surgery unit with Jesus than anywhere else without him.
15: Yeah.
16: You know what I mean?
1: Yeah.
16: So I, and you know, Johnny Erickson Tata said that. That's why I asked her to write the foreword to my book. I don't know if you all were there when she spoke for a crew staff training. She said, I'd rather be in my wheelchair knowing Jesus than be given a chance to walk without him. And when she said that, I thought to myself, I do not know Jesus like she does.
1: Yeah. Mm.
16: I just don't.
1: I remember her saying that too and thinking the same thing.
16: I don't know. Whoa. Yeah. Or like Horatio Spafford or Corrie ten Boom, these people that suffer profoundly and yet they know that Jesus is better than anything.
1: Mm.
16: So that is something that I had to come to terms with.
15: Yeah, I think another way to phrase the question is Jesus enough?
16: Yeah.
15: And I often think we say yes, but we want Jesus and...
16: Yes, comfort.
15: I don't need something horrible, but just could I have a good marriage? Could I have a husband that loved me? Could I have children that don't walk away?
1: Could I get pregnant?
15: Yeah, I mean, there's so many things that are good things. There's nothing wrong with any of those things, but does it compete with... Is he really, truly all by himself enough?
1: I can remember the first time I read Romans 12, 1 and 2 as a teenager. I gave my life to Jesus when I was 16. But I remember reading, therefore, I urge you, brothers, in view of God's mercy, to offer your bodies as a living sacrifice, holy and pleasing to God. This is your true and proper worship. And then he goes on to say, do not conform to the patterns of this world, but be transformed by the renewing of your mind. And I remember reading that and rereading that and rereading that. And I had this vision, because I had also just read The Chronicles of Narnia.
16: Yes.
1: So I have this vision of the altar. And I remember thinking as that young woman, like, can I lay my body and all that I am and all that I hope to be and all my future and all of my desires, can I lay them on the altar and let God have all of me? And that was a big decision. And I ended up doing that. And I really pretty much do it every day. Like, I've given my life to Jesus, but I have to re-surrender all of my desires. And I remember being over in Israel teaching this scripture on the Sea of Galilee with a group of women. And again, there is this altar, this big stone altar. And I asked them, like, can you get on that with your kids and your family? The older you get, sometimes the harder, because now you've got your people and you've got your grandkids and you've got, there's so much. And I'm asking you as a listener, can you lay all of yourself before him? Everything that you have, is he good enough? He's a good, good father. Can you give your life and all that you have to him? That has been the most transformative thing I've ever done in my entire life. And I remember a woman in Israel, when I had taught that, she got up and she laid down on that altar.
16: Wow.
1: And she said, here's what she said. She said, Anne, I can't put my arms out. I can't stretch my arms out. I have to protect myself. And I remember asking her, Karen, like, what is it? She goes, I'm realizing there's something I'm holding on to. I will not let him have it. And so it's interesting to even ask that question. Is there anything I'm holding on to that I just don't trust Jesus to have it?
16: That's good.
15: I mean, that's your second question.
16: Yeah.
15: Will I live the life God asked me to?
16: This was probably one of the most powerful moments in my life. I was driving down a road in Michigan. It was winter. I remember exactly where I was. There was a barn on the right. And I was really depressed. I had postpartum depression. I was, our marriage was falling apart with my husband. I didn't want to be married anymore. I had a surprise pregnancy and everything was going wrong. I hated everything that had happened in my life. And I was so depressed and really had lost my mind, I feel like. And I was in therapy. I was trying to figure out what I was going to do with this baby, this husband that I wasn't happy. Everything was miserable. And I'm driving down that road. And it's the only time in my life that I feel like God really spoke to me. It wasn't an audible voice, but it was 100% a divine moment. And the question that came to my mind was, will you live the life I ask you to? And literally in that car, I was like, even if I'm fat, because I had gained so much weight from my pregnancy. And
1: I had gained
16: like 50 pounds because of my thyroid disorder. I was like, even if I'm ugly, even if I have to stay in this marriage and have these children, even if, you know, I listed out everything. And then I thought, well, will I live the life God asks me to, even if my worst fears come upon me? And I still do that today because children are leaving the house, they're driving, you know, we travel a lot. Do I give God permission to do whatever he wants with my children and husband? So
1: it's your altar.
16: It's deep. And so that act of surrender, though, when I said to the Lord, you know, bursting into tears, I knew this was going to be a life-changing moment for me. It was going to change my life forever. So I'm driving in that car, and I just remember I said, you know what? You can have all of me. I will live the life you ask me to. I will do whatever you ask me to do. My life belongs to you because I will mess up my life, whatever. Well, I walked in the door and my husband says it was like he got his wife back. It's like my face had changed. It's like, and it was really that Romans 12:1. And I think my husband says it like this, that we were designed to consecrate our lives. We were actually made to surrender. And that's how we're happiest. So it was a powerful moment. So will I live the life God asks me to is, you know, it is scary. I've had friends that have lost children. I've had friends that have had cancer and have lost children to cancer. You know, I think about what would be the worst thing. And can you say to the Lord, I trust you. I'm living for eternity. Plus, I don't know what's going to happen to the culture. We may experience persecution. We may experience things that are very painful, are we willing to live the life God asks us to? So that question number two really did change my life.
15: Yeah, that surrender moment, when I look back on mine, when I literally got on my knees in my bedroom after playing around with the Christian faith. I would say I was a Christian, but as I look back, I think this is my real salvation moment. Mm-hmm. If he's not Lord, is he really just Savior? So long story short, I held on to football. I thought my future is going to be playing in the NFL, football. Blow out my knee, don't even know if I'm going to play my senior season. I held on to a girlfriend that I thought was going to be my wife, caught her with another guy.
16: Oh.
15: That day, I go home to my hometown and walk in my bedroom, close the door, get on my knees, and literally say, okay, I surrender all. And I was holding on. I didn't realize it till I saw that moment. I'm like, I've been holding on to these things. I want Jesus, but I want this and this. And when these are lined up with Jesus, when I realize these are the things I've controlled, and look what happened. I can't.
16: No, my we life will is destroy not my our own. Lives.
15: And so I got on my knees, and I literally said, I'll go. I'll do anything you want me to do. It's a beautiful story because I end up meeting Ann the very next day. But here's, as I think back of that moment, and I don't know, you know, I've got a master's in divinity. I'm sure this theologically isn't how it works in heaven, but I picture this in heaven. Like when a person surrenders, like my moment, your moment, Jesus is like, are you serious? Okay, here we go.
16: And the floodgates open for you. Yeah.
15: It's sort of like, again, it doesn't mean there aren't trials, and it could be really dark times ahead, but there's a sense where he can't do this until we surrender. And when we do, because it's our decision, it's almost like he says, I've got a life you won't believe. It's totally different than what you think. It may involve no money. It may involve a lot of money. I don't know, but I've got a life of impact that is going to be incredible that I couldn't unleash into your soul until you said, I surrender all. Now let's go.
16: Yeah, again, that's so great.
15: You know, it's sort of like, and we I look back on our life.
1: We would have never chosen what we're doing now.
15: Oh.
1: And it's so much better than what we could have planned. It hasn't been easy.
15: Yeah.
1: By any respect, but it's so much better.
15: And you're afraid to unleash that control. But when you do, you realize the one that loves you more than you love yourself has a plan that's better.
1: Well, it goes to your next question. Is there anything in my life that doesn't please God? When I hear that, I think that you're holding on to. Is there anything that you are really having a hard time giving him?
16: Right. And what I like to think about is, because there's no condemnation for those who are in Christ Jesus, this isn't a shameful process. This is a joyful process to be. You have to picture Jesus with you, not accusing you. He's with you as you talk about things that in your life that you know are not keeping you in step with the Spirit, or you know maybe you're in a relationship that isn't good, or you're watching something that isn't God's best for you. I feel like the Holy Spirit's so specific, and he points out, like, no, this is not a good path for you. So I do like to regularly ask that question. A lot of people forget the practice of confession. They do. I mean, I love 1 John 1:9. If we confess our sins, you know, he's faithful and just to forgive our sins and cleanse us. And I don't know. I like asking God, is there anything in my life that doesn't please you? And then I have learned to be quick to obey, because the consequences of sin in my life are devastating. I don't

0: something better.
1: Yeah.
2: Do you ever feel like God's saying, come on, tell me the truth?
1: Yeah.
2: You know, because confession is really just telling the truth.
1: Yes.
2: And so many times we're praying, I've thought, he's like, come on, dude. I know. Just tell me.
1: Yeah. And
2: let's be honest here. And then let's go.
1: Yeah. And people just, shame puts people into hiding. And as I studied the emotion of shame, it's terrible. It makes people isolated. And what you need to know, as soon as you tell someone what it is you're struggling with, you're going to find out not only have they probably struggled with that too, but you'll have a closer relationship with them when you're honest about what's going on. It'll bring you into community with people. And so not to be afraid to say, I'm struggling with this. I know this is something that God doesn't like. He's, you know, another thing is to read God's word. A lot of young women say, well, I don't know, what is sin? Like, I don't know what would be not pleasing to God. How do I know? So I did write a list out that I used when I was growing in my faith. Like, does this activity or this person help me grow closer to God, or is it more likely to pull me away from God? So I have all these like little litmus tests. Is it against the law? Like, that's an easy one. God does, you know, he wants you to obey the authority. So, you know, underage drinking, you know, it's against the law, so I'm not going to do it. You know, little things like that. Yeah. I'm like, these are kind of easy to figure out. And as you read God's word, I often underline things where I'm like, you know what? Fits of rage are a fruit of the flesh. Like, if I'm a mom yelling at my kids all day long.
0: Oh, now that, you're getting a now little we're getting, too close.
1: Yeah, that's when you confess and you're like, God, I'm struggling with this. So tell God, tell someone else, whatever it is.
2: But let me ask one last question to two wives. How does understanding our identity, being seated with Christ, impact your marriage? As a wife, how does that impact?
1: For me, it's helped me with nagging and driving my husband, because I'm like, I'm seated with Christ. He's ordained the good works for me, for my husband, for my family. So I don't need to be in control of this. And it doesn't have to be on my timeline. Mm-hmm. Half the things my husband and I fight about are me wanting things done faster. Anyone else? So just saying, God is in control of this. I can leave my husband alone and let him live out the life God has for him. I don't need to nag him and drive him. You know what I mean?
0: That is totally my control.
1: It's a timeline thing. Yep. I like efficiency. I want the kitchen renovated. I want this done. I want this done. When I'm seated with Christ, I can say, God, you're in control of our life. I can be content with where we are. And I'm not going to drive my husband. I'm going to let him live the life that you have planned for him, and you'll provide for me when the time is right in this area.
0: And I would say the exact same. My contentment, Father God, comes from you, not from Dave.
1: Ooh, that's good. Mm. Or what Dave's doing or not exactly. doing around the house. Yeah.
0: Yes.
1: I don't know. At my age, it's all home repairs. I'm like, are we going to fix it? So, but I mean, marriage isn't fun when someone's driving the other person.
0: Nobody wants to be married to their mom.
1: And also not needing him to be any different from who he is or what God has prepared for his life.
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1: They say time heals, but I don't think that's true. It's been 3 years and it still feels new.

0: You're on The Fresh Start with Aaron and Chloe. Now, Chloe, we love when we get to kind of dig a little more into our faith and explore some interesting topics. And when someone comes to you and says, I've heard from God, there can be a variety of reactions to that. Sometimes if it's someone you trust and know, it might be a sense of like, oh, great, what have you got for me? Other times people can be very skeptical of the idea as well. But we have a couple of guests in who are going to hear a bit of their story.
1: We'd like to welcome Peter and Catherine Yaxley to the show. Welcome, guys. Now, as Aaron mentioned, you've been traveling, hosting workshops and doing other ministry opportunities, specifically around hearing from God. Now, what was it that spurred, I don't know, a key interest or a focus on that topic?
2: The story probably starts as a very personal one. Years ago, in my own quest to connect with God, to establish relationship with God. So I started life in a Christian home, but grew up understanding God through obeying the rules. And that, I discovered, wasn't quite the foundation that was going to sustain me through a deep period of illness. So I became really sick at 18, to the point that I felt my life was threatened. A glandular virus escalated and, yeah, I thought that I might not make it through. And I thought, oh, I'm not right to meet my Maker. There's got to be more to this connection with God. So, fortunately, I think the Lord saw my questing heart, and after a little while, a period then in recovery, he met me at a Christian student camp. It was quite a personal encounter, vivid encounter. I know not everyone has a dramatic encounter. And at that point, I realised, oh no, there's a personal relationship being offered to me. This is so different. This is like chalk and cheese. This being loves me and wants to relate to me. There's an invitation to commune or connect. I thought, well, how do I go about that? So early in my budding relationship with God, I came across a book. I guess my thirst to connect with God was lit that right then, but I came across a book called Celebration of Discipline by Richard Foster, and talked about where God's always speaking or whispering, but we're not necessarily tuned in to hear. And I thought, oh my goodness, is that true? So if it is true, how do I go about this? I'm not hearing him. I don't want to miss anything my Creator might be whispering to me to encourage me. So that began the journey as a personal quest. And that's the beginning of the journey was, well, how do I hear? How do I encounter him? Mm. And realising prayer is a two-way conversation was a big step in that. So up to that point, I'd been really enjoying being able to talk to the Lord and sense his interest. But, oh, maybe he wanted to talk back. Mm. I'd never considered that I needed to allow him some right of reply time.
0: Yeah, absolutely.
2: So they're the early steps in a personal journey, and then growing in that, realising that stillness brought a sense of tuning in. Hang on, the Lord speaks in a whole variety of ways. Prompts, impressions, you know, bringing choruses to mind. Christian choruses, listen to the content. There's an answer to my prayer of the morning, or, you know, just tuning in began to happen for me, realising actually he's whispering to me in a number of ways.
0: Mm. I'd love to know, you know, you touched a little bit on some of the ways people can hear from God, and I suppose it'd be good to let's kind of talk about that a little bit more, because I think some people maybe picture in their minds hearing from God is like this big loud epic voice, or that it's this very clear audible thing, and that can happen for people. But and so in your experience, what are some of the ways people typically actually do hear from God?
2: Yeah, firstly, that there's a variety, there's no one way, and that lines up with what we see of how the Lord speaks in Scripture, in the Bible. So it, as it was true for then, so it's true for today. Highlighting his word is, one of the more common ways. So by reading a passage of Scripture and something stands out and it just has a weight on it. And I guess recognising that, you know, the Spirit of the living God indwells us and cooperates. So he's drawing our attention to something, and gently as we read, there's often something that strengthens us in the moment. So that's one way. But we've been created with five senses, and we've, you know, all of them are designed for what, because we've been designed for relationship with the living God. He uses those senses to commune with us. So for some, it's actually, you mentioned the audible voice, Aaron, but it's the gentle whisper. So the gentle whisper within, that can be whether, you know, like I mentioned, choruses and songs and Bible verses just sitting on our heart, I would say, but just being there, to thoughts that flow through our mind. So that's the space that needs strongest discernment, because not all our thoughts are God thoughts, but those whispers do come gently, softly into our minds. There's also prompts and impressions. So, you know, the nudge to do something or connect with someone can be a God nudge, and we can tune it out because it just seems like us. But if we're becoming more aware of the presence of the Lord within us, then He's willing to help us in the day-to-day. I would say too, some people are visual. If we think of way back to the book of Samuel, there's a reference to visions. The word of God was rare in those days and visions were few. Or dreams. And again, needs discernment, but a God dream weighs differently, sits differently than a human dream. Often the Lord will speak to us by a sense of holy discontent that there's change coming.
0: Yep.
2: God's peace lifts over a certain season. Think of it a bit like a garden path edged with rocks. We have quite a space, freedom to walk as we're journeying with God in relationship, but there are boundaries, and some of those are very clear from God's word, but others are personally directions from the Lord for us. And if we step on outside of that particular path God has for us, it's a bit like our peace being disturbed. It's a warning to come back, check your direction. And so it's not using words, but there's God's conveying, He's communicating through that.
1: I can definitely relate to that feeling of, don't do that, Chloe. That's not for you, Chloe.
0: We are chatting with the Yaxleys. They've been in town this week, ministering at a couple of churches, speaking about how to hear from God. And look, this is such a deep conversation. If you want to hear the full convo, head to our website, reamerfm.com.au. But we've got some more questions to dig a little further into this on the other side of this.

0: That's Josiah Queen and Dusty Bibles. You're on the Fresh Start with Aaron and Chloe this morning, and we are chatting with the Axleys. They have an incredible ministry called Kingdom Presence Ministries, which runs workshops and great ways to encourage people to understand better how we can hear from God. We're chatting with them this morning, and we've got some more questions for them.
1: I guess a question that I think many people would have is, how do I know if it's God or if it's just me?
2: Yeah.
3: We actually, in our workshop, we set up a little drama where we have a scenario and three different voices, and the voice of God, the voice of self, and the voice of the devil. And we asked the people in the workshop to discern which one sounds like God and which ones sound like us and which one sounds like the devil. And so, yeah, the God's voice will always line up with Scripture and be true to his character. And the voice of self tends to be a bit self-centered. And the devil, of course, is trying to divert, to break relationships, to demean the people even, you know, the hearers. And so that's the level that we're saying and trying to help people to discern the differences between the voices that we hear.
4: Yeah. I agree with Peter. We add that it's checking the character of the thoughts. Mm. So checking, what are your thoughts? How do they sound? And then is it all about me? You know, our own thoughts tend to, our desires. When we're driven by, you know, I, me, my's at the centre of the thoughts we're hearing, then suspect you're listening to your own thoughts. Mm. Whereas the enemy, John 10 tells us, John 10:10, the enemy's come to rob, kill and destroy. Mm-hmm. So if you see that pattern going on, suspect, because the gentle voice of the Lord will be encouraging us to bring that situation to him, to bring our pain to him, but then generally nudging us in a journey toward forgiveness, coming to peace with releasing that situation to him.
0: Mm. I love what you're saying there about getting to know the character of God, because it's a bit like, you know, if someone tells you, oh, did you hear such and such said something? And you go, it doesn't sound like something they'd say. And it's almost that same kind of idea, right? As you read the word and you get to know God's character, you go, well, doesn't sound like something God would say.
1: Yes.
0: He does big, audacious things, but if it's not in line with the character, I really love it. I guess for someone who is listening in at the moment, and we get some of these conversations depending on your denominational background or, you know, whatnot, people have had different experiences of this type of thing.
1: And I'll just say, you've ministering across denominations in your trips across Australia. You've just been at an Anglican church and a Baptist church, and you're across the board. So you're so well-versed at, you know, speaking to different backgrounds.
0: Yeah. And so I was wondering, you know, there might be some people thinking, well, that's not for me. Or like, oh, maybe there's only special people who hear from God. You know, it's the person up the front, or it's that bold person who gets up and speaks, or just, I don't know, is this even right? Is hearing from God something we should all be seeking?
3: I grew up in a Baptist church, but all through my experience, I never actually heard teaching, like asking God a question and waiting for an answer, or sitting intentionally thinking that God was going to speak. I knew that he spoke through Scripture and I prayed, but it wasn't until I met Catherine that she led me into intentionally listening for God's voice or his whispers. Since then, it's enhanced my life, my ministry, and all parts of our lives together. Like, we have times, you know, we'll spend hours listening, just asking God questions, and then we'll pray together and then part and go off and listen to God and see where he leads us. And so it's enhanced our relationship as well as every other part of life. So, yeah, we recommend it.
4: And just adding to that, I think Jesus gives us the encouragement there from John, in John 10, my sheep hear my voice and I know them and they follow me. So it's not the old sheep or the pastor sheep or the lead sheep, it's my sheep. So it's for all of those who love and know and are desiring to fellowship and walk with the Lord. And even before we know him, he's calling out to us. Those, and I look back now and I see the breadcrumbs of engagement from his spirit before I ever met him in a personal way. And he was drawing me to himself. And I'm so thankful for those. Mm. I think there's a growing realization, though, there's growth in how God speaks to us. And actually recognising that we're actually hearing him speak. We just don't think we are or don't recognise that we are. So we're all at different places in that part of our journey, Aaron, I would say.
1: Yeah. For somebody who might be listening and says to themselves, I'm not convinced I've ever heard God speak. I don't know what my first step would be, but this sounds like something I want to engage in. Mm. What would you say to them?
4: I guess I look back to my own practice here, my own beginnings and what worked for me, I'd love to share. And that was the realisation that, hang on, I don't give any time to the Lord to speak back. I'm busy using up all the time I give for prayer time, speaking, sharing my side of the conversation, and understanding that it was a conversation I was invited into was the big step. I then went through a little period of realising, hang on, I've got some fears here. So surrendering those to God, like, what do you sound like? Are you going to, can I hear you? Maybe I'm going to fail at this. Maybe I've got some theological, and I had some theological questions. So giving them to the Lord and saying, okay, I'm ready to go on this journey. And then I decided I would stop speaking in my prayer time and give God a bit of time to speak back, not knowing what I was listening for. And trying to do that in my quiet time chair didn't work because my mind was way too distracted. But I was new. I had no idea what I was listening for, what the Spirit of God sounded like. You know, waiting for the big, I think you said earlier, Aaron, the big booming voice. And no, it's much gentler and softer. By and large, it can be audible, but mostly it's soft and gentle. And so I decided then I'd give the Lord my favourite way of being with him, which was actually taking a walk at the end of the day. I'd just be quiet, give the time to him to speak if he wanted to, and just walk. And that, so initially, I remember the first time I ever did that, and I got nearly all the way around the particular block, and I saw two sparrows on power lines, and my mind went to the story Jesus told about no two birds fall to the ground without your Father knowing. How much more precious are you? And I thought, oh, could that be a God whisper? I didn't know, but it was enough to keep me going. And I tell you, after 6 weeks of thinking nothing was happening, that practice of stillness, I realised, hang on, my inner noise is diminishing. I'm calming down on the inside. Hang on, there's other things going on in there I haven't realised, like the scriptures coming to mind. Oh, I actually need to notice those. Maybe that's a God prompt and a God whisper. So I was beginning to recognise the whispers and ways the Spirit was already working in me that I dismissed to that point. So I'd say giving God some dedicated quiet time as part of your own conversation is a great place to begin. And then with scriptures open, I found for me a key was stepping into a scene of scripture and asking the Lord to kind of meet me in the scene. Where was I in the scene? Where was he? So the scriptures came to life in vision for me in that way. I'm visual, so we generally hear the Lord the best in our preferred learning style. Mm. So there's a couple of tips that, yeah. And then record what you notice, yeah. As in what's coming, so you can see, oh, I think I am hearing the Lord. There's a thread here, there's a theme, or it helps.
2: Mm. Yeah, and I think that idea of journeying with people and having that accountability, yeah. Is a great way of, yeah, and the joy is you actually also sharing what you are learning as well. And, yeah, that's some wonderful encouragement. Mm. So, look, we want to encourage people. If you want to find out more, you want to experience, even these guys are available to come and do workshops at various churches. Well, Kingdom Presence Ministries is their ministry. KingdomPresenceMinistries.org. Thank you guys so much for coming and hanging out with us.
4: You're welcome. It's been a joy.
5: I've got so much to be thankful for.

0: That's Forrest Frank, and thankful. We're thankful for you joining us this morning and this week as well. A huge thank you to everyone who's listened in, but particularly everyone who's given us calls or sending their text messages to contribute to the conversations, and of course our guests throughout the week.
1: Oh, so much fun. Look, hope you have a good weekend, whether it involves working or you get a time to rest a little, which is, you know, so important. We were talking earlier this week. You had a busy weekend last week.
0: Yeah,
1: and huge. You were just wrecked at the start of the week. And we were like, yeah, God has designed us to rest. It's probably an important part of our weekly, you know, routine is taking a bit of a break. So hopefully you can get that happening this weekend.
0: Absolutely. And we hope too, we want to encourage you to find some time. We don't know where you are on your faith journey. Maybe, you know, it's a new thing to you. Maybe you are part of a church community. But if you are in a space where maybe you're not regularly going to church or part of a faith community, I'd love to encourage you, maybe find some time this weekend to explore it a bit more, whether it is by checking out a church or even just finding some online resources or starting to read the Bible.
1: Look, if you are wanting to find a church kind of local to you or just see what's in the Hunter, we've got a really cool thing on our website. It's an interactive map. 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
0: But thank you for joining us this week. If you want to catch up on any of the interviews and guests we've had on this week, including the Axleys we just heard from, Beth Gleason, Darren Chapman and more, head to remofm.com.au. Ken Robinson on the way with some encouragement for you, but otherwise, we'll catch you on Monday.
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9: In this bulletin, the Prime Minister under pressure to stand down an MP, teachers strike far from over, and Aussies less trusting than ever before. With the latest news, I'm Gareth Stafford. The Prime Minister is under pressure to stand down his Special Envoy for Defence and Veterans Affairs after Luke Gosling was charged with assault. The Northern Territory MP is accused of assaulting Northern Territory Administrator David Connolly at a community festival in Darwin earlier this month. Mr. Gosling's lawyer, Marty Ost, says they'll be fighting the charges.
10: It's particularly concerning that in a matter of this type, police resorted to the power of arrest where it could easily have been dealt with on notice to appear or a summons. It's a concern that might have some political basis behind it. The charge is fully and completely contested.
9: The member for Solomon has previously dismissed the allegations as ridiculous. Victorian Premier Ben Carroll insists the government is close to reaching a deal with the teachers' union ahead of threats of more strike action next week. The union is threatening to walk off the job for a third time on Tuesday if a new deal isn't put on the table. It's unclear whether Mr. Carroll will still be brokering the deal as Education Minister, but maintains